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13: We're going back through the 70s this evening. Bit of a breeze, but not much else going on. Lows around 70 before dawn. Tomorrow, a bit more of a breeze than we saw today. No rain again. Highs in the upper 80s. Afternoon rain back on the radar Wednesday. We keep that and those highs in the upper 80s through the weekend. Your latest Answer Forecast. I'm Dave DiRica.
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14: All right, it's a breaking news edition of the Scott Jennings Show here on Monday, September the 28th. I'm looking at a live feed of the Oval Office at the White House in Washington, D.C. I see the Secretaries of Energy and Commerce, Wright and Lutnick. I see the Attorney General of Iowa. I see Congresswoman Marionette Miller Meeks. I see Congresswoman Ashley Henson. I see the Chairman of the Ex-Im Bank. And I see the President of the United States, Donald J. Trump, sitting behind the Resolute desk with all these people in the Oval Office. And the big news today is that the President is announcing the largest steel mill ever built in America is coming to Iowa. We take you live inside the Oval Office now for that announcement here on the Scott Jennings Show.
15: We've got some big things happening over the last couple.

0: and it's, Mr. President, it's your plan in action. But it all starts mining more in America. The mine you mentioned is the first mine opened in America in 50-plus years focused on iron ore. Ex-Im financed it, but most importantly, it's found on the Iron Range in America, which for 145 years has been the most prolific iron ore deposit in the world. It helped build America. It helped win two world wars. You're helping resurrect it, Mr. President, with the first iron ore mine. That is why this plant is possible, because we are creating one American supply chain. And what you see again here today, Mr. President, is private capital flowing in to rebuild America and to build America's future. So we can assure that the war fighter of tomorrow in America is always well equipped, and that everyday Americans have what they need when they need it most. And this is what it's going to take to continue to deliver the American dream, Mr. President, for another 250 years.
1: And how is the governor treating you? Because I freed up the iron ore, and then I said I absolutely won the election, but they wouldn't, they cheat like hell. But how is the governor treating you? Because I freed it up, and then they closed it, and the people were devastated. Because it is the finest iron ore in the world, they say. So how is the governor and these other people that it's one of the worst run places I've ever seen. How are they doing?
0: Yeah, Mr. President, we were there only 10 days ago, actually, to initiate the mine. We set off 1.3 million pounds of explosives that put it into operation, and that will be the iron ore that feeds this plant and that makes steel in America.
1: And we can supersede the state, right?
0: Yes.
1: Supersede the state, it's good. Otherwise, the state will never be good. They're really troubled people. Thank you, Alex. Great job you're doing, too, by the way. Secretary Lutnick, please.
2: Okay, so these are your 232 tariffs, the steel tariffs at work. Without those tariffs, this mine doesn't get built, and this steel plant does not get built. $2.5 billion iron ore mine that does iron ore pellets. Right now, where do we get those pellets from now? We get them primarily from Brazil. So we are beholden to Brazil to build our steel in America, because the input is coming from outside of the country. So now we are unleashing the Iron Range in Minnesota, which is the greatest, as the chairman said, the greatest set of iron in the world is right here in America. We're going to these gentlemen to my right from SR. They're doing a fantastic job. $2.5 billion for the mine. And then you go right down the Mississippi to Iowa. Right, where they're going to build a $15 billion integrated steel plant, which will create steel at the same price they make it and import it from China. This is competitive. If you do it all here and you don't ship it from around the world, you don't buy it from other people, this is exactly your plan. This is exactly why you're doing it, because you're driving steel to America. The gentlemen to our right from SR are fantastic. This is great for Iowa. It's great for Minnesota. This is your plan, living it out in America, building $17.5 billion investment, bringing steel, which protects our national security, home to America. Well done.
1: Thank you very much. And we're also doing a tremendous aluminum plant in Oklahoma, one of my favorite places in the whole world. And that's going to be unbelievable. It'll be the biggest, I think the biggest in the world. And that's going to be very exciting. Secretary Wright, please.
3: So this is the Trump reindustrialization of America hitting the ground at serious scale. At the end of World War II, the United States produced 60% of global steel. We were the dominant economic power and military power in the world, and that means you're a massive steel producer. We've gone decades in the wrong direction. Short-sighted political leadership, overblown environmental concerns that just said make it somewhere else, don't make it in America. President Trump got elected to reindustrialize our country, bring that jobs, opportunity, and national security back to our country. You've heard about the mine in Minnesota. That's fantastic. Even bigger is, where is that iron ore going to be turned into American steel? In Iowa, in southeastern Iowa. Why? because Iowa has tremendous hardworking people, great leaders that believe in their state and believe in high-paying jobs for everyone in the state of Iowa.
4: Yeah,
3: and
4: I'm
3: then they meet up together with some of the best entrepreneurs in the world on planet Earth, just to my right here from SR, who are many businesses around the world, and that leads to a giant investment to reindustrialize America, a win for American national security, and a massive economic win and vote of confidence in the fabulous state of Iowa.
4: All right.
1: You are doing a great job.
4: Okay, that was live coverage of an announcement taking place in Washington, D.C. right now. That was inside the Oval Office. You heard the voice there of President Trump and Cabinet Secretaries Lutnick and Wright, along with the chairman of the Ex-Im Bank. And they have executives from the Mesabi Steel Company. The announcement is plans for a $15 billion steel plant in Iowa. I believe it's going to be in Lee County. Mesabi Metallic says the project would create 1,750 permanent jobs, plus thousands more during construction. They're going to use iron ore from the company's new mine in Minnesota, and it will become the largest steel plant in American history, eventually producing 10 million tons a year. First production targeted for 2030. Major announcement from the Oval Office today. All right, let's talk about gold for a second. 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
4: Okay, Monday, September the 28th, a bit of a breaking news edition of the Scott Jennings Show here on the Salem Network. Last segment, we carried live President Trump's remarks in the Oval Office, where a major announcement has taken place that's major economic implications, national security implications, and political implications. The headline is that Mesabi Metallics, it's the name of the company, is investing $15 billion in a new steel plant in eastern Iowa. I believe it's going to go in Lee County on the Mississippi River. White House says it'll be the largest steel plant in American history. The phase one of the project will get them up to 7.5 million tons of steel produced annually. Eventually, they want to be making 10 million tons of steel per year. And what's interesting about it is that the iron ore that they'll need in the steel plant comes from Minnesota, where this Mesabi has just opened an iron ore mine. So it's a fully closed-loop American supply chain. Iron ore coming out of Minnesota, down the river, into this steel plant in Iowa, where they're going to make 7.5 to 10 million tons of steel every single year. At the completion, it'll be about 1,750 permanent jobs in Iowa, 5,000 to 6,000 construction jobs while they build this thing. The national security implications are obvious. You don't want to be dependent upon China or any other foreign country or foreign adversary or anybody else out there when you need to make American steel. You need steel to make planes and ships, missiles, and other components of our national security. So there's obvious national security implications. On top of that, this is going into Iowa, and I don't know if you've heard, but Iowa's a major state this year. There's a governor's race going on. There is a Senate race going on. I believe this is going into the congressional district of Marionette Miller Meeks, who's in a very, very tough reelection campaign. She's a Republican. But the argument from Trump and his team has been, let my plan work. Let the 232 tariffs work. Eventually, we'll get there. Might be a little pain in the short term, but eventually we'll get there. We are now getting there. with this massive steel plant announcement. That's the White House argument, and that's the argument that the Republicans in Iowa are going to be able to use now here in the fall election. Trust the plan. President set us on this course last spring. You know, it's interesting. A lot of people I know on TV predicted recession when the president announced his tariff regime. We don't have a recession. We have economic growth. We have manufacturing growing. We have a $15 billion steel plant coming to Iowa. It's the opposite of what they predicted was going to happen. But this is a pretty dramatic election year announcement. Just looking through what was said here, Howard Lutnick, the Commerce Secretary, these are your 232 tariffs, the steel tariffs at work. Without those tariffs, the mine doesn't get built, and the steel plant does not get built. Ex-Im Bank Chair, what we're really talking about today is America's economic security. Mr. President, it's your plan in action. President says this announcement is only possible because of the pro-American policies of the Trump administration. Soon after my inauguration, I imposed 50% tariffs on all foreign steel, and now our steel industry is roaring back to life. So major congratulations in store for the people of Iowa. They'll benefit from this enormous project, as will all Americans. I want to close the show today by telling you what happened to me on Sunday afternoon. I was in my backyard here in Kentucky, and all of a sudden, I hear this. Play the bagpipes, Hollywood Sean. Now listen to that. You might recognize that. That song is called Scotland the Brave. But it sounds amazing. And I'm in my backyard with my family, and we hear this. And I look over, and all my chickens are lined up on the fence, and they're like staring, beaks agape, at this incredible concert. I posted it on my X feed. The internet loved it. Turns out I've got a neighbor who I guess is involved in this thing called the Louisville Pipe Band, which is a competitive and performing grade 4 and grade 5 bagpipe band. And it's amazing. You can see the whole thing on my X feed. But this was an incredible way to spend a Sunday afternoon with a Louisville Pipe Band in my own backyard. See you tomorrow. Common sense for the American people.
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21: 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WORL. 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Orlando.
22: News this hour from Town Hall. I'm John Scott. U.S. Ambassador to China David Perdue confirms President Trump raised the possibility of selling weapons to China during his recent meeting with President Xi Jinping.
23: Perdue made the comments Sunday on Fox News, saying Trump asked Xi if China would like to buy U.S. arms. The remarks come as the two countries continue to compete over trade, technology, and Taiwan. Trump and Xi are expected to meet again in November at the Asia-Pacific Economic Cooperation Summit, followed by another meeting in December at the G20 Summit in Miami. The latest meeting ended Friday after Xi's three-day state visit to Washington. I'm Mark Neufeld.
22: Mediators working with Iran and the U.S. on a deal to end fighting and open the Strait of Hormuz. Iranian state media reporting Foreign Minister Abbas Araghchi will meet with Qatari mediators about the latest discussions. President Trump is reportedly open to pursuing a non-military resolution to the conflict if one can be achieved. The late September nor'easter will continue to impact Massachusetts through Monday evening, despite the storm gradually winding down. Some minor impacts are still expected, from flooding to coastal concerns, and it appears the strongest winds now are behind us. In health news, it's that time of year again when everyone starts getting sick. And one illness seems to be making a comeback in New York City.
24: COVID numbers are on the rise, and this has led to a surge of admissions at city hospitals. 500 cases in September marks the biggest jump in people seeking care for COVID since October of last year. Health officials say this is not just isolated to New York City, as statewide numbers are also up. Doctors recommend staying up to date on COVID and flu vaccines. Of the recent COVID cases reported, 12 have been fatal, so medical professionals are stressing that it's important to get vaccinated. In New York, I'm Liz Warner.
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3: 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He'll go 180 degrees the other direction.
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9: Had a terrific visit to Los Angeles. Just got back and had a... Well, I've got a lot to share with you. I got to hang out with some great people. They had tons of marquee players at the big Town Hall 2026 in Pasadena, including Steve Hilton. Gosh, what an incredible chance Californians have to get a governor who has the kind of common sense that Steve Hilton possesses. But of course, it's California. So you just never know. You know, you just don't know what is going to happen. But that's true about any aspect of the November 3rd midterm election. Ignore the noise, ignore the polls, and show up, and we'll win. That's all. Ignore the noise. Ignore the polls, show up, and victory will be at hand. Stay home, we're going to lose. That's it. Ignore the noise about the government money being spent on the Trump ad. Apparently, during the Ohio State-Illinois college football game over the weekend, there was an ad touting the Trump administration's achievements. And it was a few $100,000, of course. It was a national ad. And, oh no, the government helped pay for that. The government funded it. One of these never-Trumpers, one of these ex-Republicans, Sarah Longwell, posted on social media, what's crazy is it's not that hard for a White House to steer donors to an outside group who can run fluffer ads like this. But no, Trump and this administration wants to take the maximally corrupt route just to show you they can get away with it. She thinks it's corruption for the government to fund an ad touting the government's achievements on the federal level. John Kennedy. Senator John Kennedy is bellyaching about the ad. Do we have the ad yet? I just gave it to you at the last second, so we may not have it ready yet. But as soon as we have the ad, I'll play it for you. And because it apparently was paid for by government funds, the Trump haters are having a meltdown over it. You know it's also being paid for? By government funds in the state of Massachusetts? Wait till you find out what they're doing. They have a program that the mayor of Boston, Michelle Wu, came up with called Immigrants Lead Boston. Boston is actually paying illegals $575 apiece to complete a 10-week course in how to become a community activist and a political organizer. Now, that's not getting Sarah Longwell's attention or the Never Trumpers. The government's upset. I mean, people are upset at a government-funded ad. That's what Americans are upset. Here's the ad that ran during the college football Saturday, I guess on the Fox affiliates, that has the Trump haters all up in arms this time.
4: The final battle. With you at my side, we will demolish the deep state. We will expel the warmongers from our government. We will drive out the globalists. We will cast out the communists, Marxists, and fascists. We will throw off the sick political class that hates our country. We will rout the fake news media, and we will liberate America from these villains once and for all.
9: Oh, no. Get quick, grab the smelling salts. The government paid for that? What was that, all of about $400,000? Is that what the price tag was? Oh, no. The government aired an ad citing achievements of the federal government. You know, I know this is a shock to people who hate Trump. The Trump administration is the current sitting administration in Washington, D.C. I know that shocks you. I know you don't think he's your president, but he is. Sorry, he is. But they never run out of reasons to be hysterical. Am I missing something? Do you mind that a few hundred thousand dollars of taxpayer money went into the production and the airing of that commercial that you just saw and heard? Does it bother you to have a spot running in the president's voice citing the achievements and the accomplishments of the federal government? Why shouldn't the federal government pay for it? Well, but it's a few weeks before the midterm election. Yeah, you're right. People have to make a decision about the future of the federal government, the future of America. And we're either going to hand the keys to the Chevy over to these lunatics on the rabid, violent left. I mean, this Nick Shirley kid, you know, he was in L.A. as well Saturday. You know what everybody was concerned about? And they love him. The crowd just loved him. Standing ovation. He's popular. He's, you know, captivating because he's not a particularly, you know, bombastic speaker at all. I mean, he's kind of a shy acting kid. You've seen him with the hoodie, and he goes out and he exposes hundreds of millions of dollars of fraud. You know what the big concern was of people there? His safety. His security. This kid has to have bodyguards. Because the left wants to hurt him. Make no mistake. They'd love to hurt him. They're violent. And they're all Democrats. They're not Republicans. Democrats have lost their minds. So, give me your take on this. I mean, feel free to give me your feedback. 1-800-655-MIKE. You know this show. It's a caller-driven show. I love American voices. We've got some great, great things to share with you on this Monday. Final Monday of September. A couple more days, then we're into October. Fall is here. Give me your honest feedback on the claim that it's crazy and it's corrupt and it's wrong for the government to have paid for a spot like the one you just saw and heard. Here's a text from Florida. Honestly, that ad should have been paid for by the RNC. Why? He's talking about this administration's achievements. He's not running for office. He's not running for anything. He's sharing to a TV audience, sharing with a television audience, this is what your government has done so far. What's wrong with that? And what am I missing here? So give me your feedback. And again, let's put as many voices on here as we can. 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
1: Ignore the noise. You want to know why critics of that ad are being critical of the ad you just heard? Because they don't want Americans to know, to hear the message. They don't want to know about the accomplishments of this administration. They don't want to, they don't want people to be reminded that crazy's on the ballot. Look, we got problems. And I'm not going to pretend the Republican Party is perfect right now. Been plenty of mistakes led by people like John Thune. But ultimately, we're not crazy. We're not violent. I mean, it sickened me to think about this kid. And he is a kid. How old is Nick Shirley? 23, 24? Taking it upon himself to try to make a difference in the country. Exposing fraud and waste. Shouldn't everybody be against fraud and waste? Guy's got to have protection. I mean, this is a reality that we're up against. Our political opponents want us dead. They want to hurt us. They want to maim us. They want to kill us. They want to silence us. We don't want to do any of that to them. We don't want to even silence them. And nobody is. You're going to tell me that the government can't run an ad touting the accomplishments of the government? Give me a break. You're looking for stuff. You're looking for things to complain about. Ignore the noise. Show up and vote in 30, what is it, guys? 39 days? 38 days? I lose track. It's a little over a month. November 3rd. Going to be here before we know it. Show up, we win. David in Delaware is coming up here on line one. Give me a call and tell me what you think, where I'm missing this. South Dakota sends me a text message. It's an ad to convince you to elect Republicans in the midterms. Should have been RNC funded. You're really bothered by that ad? Are you kidding me? Why should the RNC spend a few hundred, and by the way, a few hundred thousand dollars to the government? That's like that's the equivalent of a half of a postage stamp. It's nothing. Wonder how much the program is costing the taxpayers of Massachusetts to train illegals how to be community activists and organizers. Wow. Unreal. Unbelievable. Health is everything. 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Pam's in Indiana. We'll start there. I'm sorry. No, hang on, Pam. I got David in front of you. I pressed the wrong button. Hey, David in Delaware, welcome to the show. How are you, sir?
2: Good. How are you, Mike?
1: I'm good. What do you think?
2: I mean, I think if he had gone through and listed specifics, immigration's here, the economy's here, he didn't. It was a lot of hyperbole, and I just think the RNC should have paid for it, because if Obama or Biden had done this, talk radio would be going bananas.
1: Well, they did do stuff like that, and I don't know that we'd go bananas, but maybe you're right. It may be just a purely partisan message, but you think it's propaganda? Did you use that word?
2: I don't, oh, no. I mean, he went with the whole, like, like, oh, I'm sorry.
1: Wait a minute. You didn't say hyperbole.
2: Hyperbole.
1: All right. Wait a minute. Hold on. Let's listen together. You and me together. Yasmin, hit it again because it's brief. Here's the ad that David thinks is hyperbole.
0: The final battle. With you at my side, we will demolish the deep state. We will expel the warmongers from our government. We will drive out the globalists. We will cast out the communists, Marxists, and fascists. We will throw off the sick political class that hates our country. We will rout the fake news media, and we will liberate America from these villains once and for all.
1: Maybe a little hyperbolic. You may be right.
2: Like, you may be a little great ad if he had data and facts and listed what we did. This is right. Where immigration is. This is where spending is. I would have been like, cool. That's the greatest ad ever. I don't disagree with that ad. I just wish the RNC had paid for it.
1: I get it. But the message, I think you and I would agree. The takeaway is the good guys can defeat the bad guys. We're the good guys. They're the bad guys. And Marxists are the bad guys. The commies are the bad guys. The Islamic terrorists are the. That's what he's saying, and I think that's okay. But all right, to your point, I didn't quite sound so hyperbolic the first time I played it. But after you set me straight, it's a little, maybe there's a little hyperbole in there. Okay, you got me. I take it back. Thanks, David.
2: I'm not going crazy about it. Have a good day, man.
1: You too. Me either. And nobody should. None of us should go crazy over it. None of us need to go nuts. But it's a distraction. We ought to go nuts. And I wish I could understand prominent Jewish people who are anti-Israel. Gosh, I wish I could get that. Where do you hear Wallace Shawn? The guy from The Princess Bride. Remember him? He's an old character actor now. I don't think he's done a lot lately. I'm going to share that with you here in just a moment. Let me first share with you, before we take more of your calls and share an anti-Israel Jewish guy, let me share the story about Pure Talk, the absolute best wireless company out there. I use Pure Talk. 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This is a cool way to get to these great, great partners of ours. 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When prompted, say the keyword Mike Gallagher. 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
9: SRN News, I'm John Scott. Medicare enrollees could see lower premiums for private Medicare Advantage plans next year, while prescription drug premiums expected to rise slightly. The Centers for Medicare and Medicaid Services says the average Medicare Advantage premiums will drop to $12 a month in 2027, down from about $14.37 this year. Average premiums for standalone Part D drug plans will rise by less than a dollar to about $36 a month. Virginia scientists finding ways to reverse damage caused by MS, an experimental drug called K9, helped paralyzed mice move again and restored lost vision. Texas truckers can now tap into cheaper off-road farm fuel on public highways to fight record-high diesel prices. The fuel is tinted red because it skips highway fuel taxes. This is SRN News.
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1: It's a text from Iowa. Mike, it seems to me that since there are media outlets that are refusing to cover the president or his speeches, the government ought to pay for ads to make sure his message gets out to more people. I mean, that's what they're mad about. They're mad that he kicked out CNN. I guess he didn't let them fly with him on Air Force One to the football game Saturday, so they're mad about that. And they're not covering his speeches. They're not covering him fairly. They don't cover anything that's happening in this administration with fairness or accuracy. And so their attitude is, how dare he deliver a message and go around us this way? It's crazy. I mean, and again, with 36 days to go before the midterms, ignore the noise. I mean, they're telling me that Lindsey Graham's sister, Darlene Graham Nordone, could lose to this radical leftist pediatrician, Dr. Annie Andrews in South Carolina. I mean, look, I am a huge Ralph Norman supporter. I've made no secret. I made no bones about it. I wish he was the one that was the nominee. The voters of South Carolina picked Darlene Graham Nordone, Lindsey's sister. Okay, that's who you got to vote for.

0: RICO? And again, people I know say it's just not possible. But the polls are being shoved down our throats, and it's going to be even more relentless over the next 4.5 weeks. Be ready for it. Do you want me to go get have Tracy, my producer, pull out the archives, from the archives, all the stories of polls that were have been so wrong? Do you need me to remind you about our broken polling system and all the different broken pollsters? They're like the weatherman. They get the forecast wrong, and they never have to be held accountable for it. And these pollsters, they're wrong over and over and over again. What was it? What was Hillary's prediction? 95% chance that she was going to get elected in 2016. Trump didn't stand a chance. Remember that? And we've had more recent examples than that. You don't have to go to 2016. You can go to the last year. In fact, that really wouldn't be a bad exercise, Tracy. Let's pull out some of the stories about these stunningly inaccurate predictions from the polls. I don't accept that my beloved South Carolina is going to elect Dr. Annie Andrews. There's no way. I know South Carolina. I know Texas. James Tallarico. Look, they said the same thing about good old Beto O'Rourke. Oh, Texas is going to turn blue. Said it's a liberal state now. No, it's not. No, it's not. I saw President Trump was taking some swings at Joe Scarborough and Bill Maher. I think you got to leave Bill Maher alone. Bill Maher sounds like he's gone full MAGA. Here was Bill Maher. We had to bleep a couple of his curse words, of course, but you'll get the gist of it. This was Bill Maher on his show Friday night, just singing Trump's praises over his crime-stopping methods.
1: Look around and find out, President, a no more Mr. Nice Guy, boot in your ass, V for Vendetta, kick ass and take names.
0: What was that? Where was the clip? That's not the clip.
1: And it's not just drug crime that's way down. It's all crime. And again, probably much of it is not political. It's because you can't move 2 inches in America without being tracked, photographed, and followed by a flock camera. But it's also because when Democrats expand the safety net, there are less desperate people. And because Trump is a badass. Now, I don't agree with many of his methods, like how they sometimes just deport people to countries where they have absolutely no connection, like Meghan and Harry. Is doing it this way the right thing? No. But it's just childish to pretend that when you elect around and find out president, a no more Mr. Nice Guy, boot in your ass, V for Vendetta, kick ass and take names, say hello to my little friend, President. That's not going to have some effect on crime. He has the UFC fights on the lawn. I think the bad guys got the message.
0: It's just, he's right. And Maher, for his to his credit, is willing to give Trump credit when credit is due. And there's a lot of credit due. Now, is Trump going to weigh down all of these candidates in 30-some days, 36 days? He wants to be on, he says, pretend I'm on the ballot. And a lot of Democrats are rubbing their hands together gleefully saying, good, good, that's right, Trump ought to be on the ballot. But we've got an easy decision to make. This is what's on the ballot. Michelle Wu, the mayor of Boston, paying taxpayer money to train illegals how to be community organizers. That's on the ballot. Jewish Israel haters, Democrat all, every one of them are Democrats. Wallace Shawn was a big character actor back in the 90s and the 2000s. I don't know that he does much work anymore. He was on a podcast called The Katie Halper Show. Now, this guy

0: in case you're wondering, is Jewish. Listen to what a Jewish actor says about Israel defending itself against the Hamas terrorists.
1: I mean, the Israelis invaded somebody else's territory. They took people's homes, and they did many of the things that the Nazis did to the Jews, and they're doing now. They're really doing. You can't be more evil than what they're doing. They are doing evil that is just as great as what the Nazis did, and in some ways it's worse because they kind of boast about it.
2: Right.
1: Hitler had the decency to try to keep it secret.
2: Right.
1: For some reason, Hitler didn't want people to know he was doing these things to the Jews. It was a secret. The Israelis are almost proud of it and don't keep it a secret, and it's demonically evil.
0: He's Jewish. The guy you just heard claims that what Israel is doing today with Gaza is demonic, and you can't be more evil. As if he doesn't know what those Hamas terrorists did to men, women, and children on October 7th. As if he's oblivious to babies being burned alive in front of their horrified parents, women being raped, body parts cut off, men being tortured, the hostages and what they endured, and that lunatic, again, a Jew, thinks Israel's more evil than Hitler. When you hear somebody in a diatribe ever say the words Hitler and decency in the same sentence, you know you got a problem. And I can promise you, Wallace Shawn, this has-been actor spewing all that garbage, is a Democrat. I can promise you, he's a Democrat. That's what's on the ballot. He's on the ballot. This is what we are being asked to decide. And you have to understand, before you write him off as just some stone-cold radical crazy man, I can promise you millions of Democrats and Jews who are Democrat around the country nodded their head in agreement. They've lost sight of who the good guys are and who the bad guys are. They think the good guys are the bad guys, and the bad guys are the good guys. Wallace Shawn ostensibly thinks Hamas is the good guy in this, and Israel's the bad guy. Wow. And look, I've asked this question for years. Dennis Prager did his best, gave me as good an explanation as one I've ever heard as to why so many American Jews are registered Democrats. In Dennis's telling, the way he's explained it to me, most of the Democrat Jewish Americans are secular Jews. They're not religious Jews at all. They barely, if ever, go to temple. They're not religious or spiritual, certainly not Orthodox, in any way, shape, or form. But do you have a different explanation? I saw a story this morning on Fox News about some prominent Jewish actor, I think is Adrian Brody, very talented actor. He's Jewish. He's denouncing Israel. You got to explain that to me. I've always asked. Maybe today's the day we get an answer. Can you help me understand why so many American Jews are proud members of the Democrat Party? Maybe even the Democrat Socialists of America. Help me understand it. 800-655-MIKE. Why? How can that be? How can you be anti-Israel and Jewish in America? Can you help me understand it? I'd love to put you front and center here on the Mike Gallagher Show. 800-655-6453. I hope you join us.

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11: 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Coming up in a few weeks, October 22nd, I'm going to be hanging out with the Sage. I got to visit with my dear friend and colleague Larry Elder in Los Angeles this weekend. We'll be together again on stage in October. Seth Leibson's going to join us. We're going to have a live, unscripted evening. It's part of the Battleground Tour. VIP tickets include a private reception with us before the show. General admission is going to get you in the room. It's October 22nd. 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Charlie's in Houston, Texas. Charlie, can you help me understand why so many American Jews are anti-Israel? Charlie, you there? I guess we don't have Charlie. All right, line two. Let's try Brian in Pittsburgh. Hey, Brian, welcome back. You're on the Mike Gallagher Show. How are you, Brian?
12: Good. How's it going? I'm fine. I hope you're having a good day.
11: Having a great day, and you're going to make it better because you're going to show me the light. Why do so many American Jews vote Democrat and hate Israel?
12: I think that they're agnostic and non-practicing Jews.
11: Yeah, that's what Dennis told me.
12: Just like there's Christians who say they're Christians, but they're really not.
11: Right.
12: Yeah, that's the only thing I can think of, because it doesn't make any sense. The Israel is not the Nazi state. All this hyperbole about it is ridiculous. People start forgetting about October 7th.
11: I know.
12: So the only thing I can think of is that they don't practice. They don't really care.
11: I think that's as good a suggestion. I mean, how can you be Jewish and not have your heart broken by what those evildoers did to the men, women, and children of Israel on October 7th? And Wallace Shawn's heart is broken for Gaza, for Hamas, using humans as shields, hiding under hospitals, doing all the things that they've done. I just wish I understood it. Tracy found a great reminder of pollsters. Hey, the gold standard in presidential polling when Kamala came along and was up against Donald Trump, the Des Moines Register, gold standard. How was Iowa going to finish? Oh, Kamala was going to beat Donald Trump by 3 points in the Iowa presidential race. Trump took Iowa by 13 points. This is what I mean. It's intentional. You know it's intentional. You know these pollsters are trying to impact the outcome of the election. Look at Ohio. This Sherrod Brown is back. He's popping off. He keeps running and losing. I mean, he was up, according to all the polling in Ohio, he was well ahead of Bernie Marino. He was ahead of Bernie Marino in an October poll before the election by 6 points. Bernie Marino won by 3.6 points. How about Pennsylvania? Robert P. Casey Jr. He was good. The pollster said he wins. He wins by 2 points. It's a narrow win, but he wins. No. Dave McCormick won. And even in Texas, Ted Cruz, he was neck and neck, according to the polls, with Colin Allred in Ted Cruz's reelection bid. He was only shown to be winning by maybe a point. It was going to be neck. That's what they're saying now about Annie Andrews and Lindsey Graham's sister. What's her name? I drew a blank on her name. Darlene. They say Darlene's only up by one. Well, that's what they said about Ted Cruz. You know what he won by? 8.5 points. Don't believe the polls. I leave you this hour with my final answer on the stage at the Pasadena Ambassador Auditorium Saturday. One message everybody ought to take to heart. If we show up, we win. Even people like Nicki Minaj are on board. The rap artist, will you hear what she said about MAGA, Trump, and what to do during the midterm elections? That and more all coming up.

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7: News this hour from Town Hall. I'm John Scott. President Trump is pushing his record as he tries to pump up Republicans before the upcoming midterms. Speaking to reporters at the White House Monday, the president touted low crime numbers, positive economic indicators, and promised the price of gas will drop soon once the Iran war ends.
8: And we have a strong border. We have the best economy, the biggest investment in the history of our country. Think of that.
7: The president will be stumping for candidates in Oklahoma on Thursday and Alabama on Friday. SpaceX launching its enormous Starship into orbit for the first time and successfully delivered the newest and most advanced Starlink jet. But flight controllers brought the spacecraft back to work early Monday instead of making six full laps around the Earth as originally planned. The late September nor'easter will continue to impact Massachusetts through Monday evening, despite the storm gradually winding down. Some minor impacts are still expected from flooding to coastal concerns. The southwestern U.S. is in line for some heavy rain. That's due to Hurricane Polo currently whipping Mexico's northern Pacific coast. New Jersey Representative Tom Keene Jr. is defending his extended absence from Congress while campaigning for re-election.
6: In a televised debate on Sunday night, Keene said he is committed to being honest with voters.
9: We were very clear with our constituents, as well as the press, that we were seeking medical treatment. And when things got updated over time, we kept everybody updated. And we were also very transparent.
6: Keene was absent from House roll calls from March until June of this year to undergo treatment for depression. The incumbent is being challenged by a former Navy helicopter pilot, Rebecca Bennett, who is hoping to flip the seat blue in the November midterms. I'm Lizzie Radabali.
7: More on these stories from townhall.com.
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0: Guess who sat next to me over breakfast yesterday, 3-5 feet away from me? The guy from Scrubs, Zach Braff. Zach Braff. Nice guy. Mm-hmm. I don't know much about him. I'm very recognizable. I mean, I knew him right away. And everybody, it was kind of neat, you know, and I didn't bother him. I texted one of my kids. They said, "Dad, please don't bother him. Just, I know you. Leave him alone. Don't embarrass yourself." And of course, you being you, you were so sweet. You said, "You're texting me about Zach Braff. Zach Braff is texting somebody, I'm the world famous talk show host Mike Gallagher." Now, trust me, he ain't a big fan of conservative talk radio.
11: Well,
0: I can pretty well
11: guarantee.
0: That was
11: my dream. As you were texting me, it says, "You're not going to believe who I'm sitting next to in this lounge. It's Zach Braff." And I said, "That's fantastic." And I imagine Zach texting one of his Hollywood friends saying, "You're not going to believe this. One of my favorite broadcasters, Mike Gallagher, is here. I don't dare reveal that I listened to him or my career would be over."
0: But that is, well, to that point, this is the same lounge. A year or two ago, a guy comes up to me and he says, "I recognize your voice. I don't know what you look like. Are you Mike Gallagher?" I said, "Yeah." He goes, "Every night, KRLA," because they tape delay me in L.A. because they've got local, like you, but they've got all the big lineups. So I'm on in the evening there, which is fine. It's a big, I don't care. And he said, "Every night," and we started talking. I said, "What are you doing?" He goes, "I'm in the movie business." Mm-hmm. Thought, "Oh, you're in the movie business. You may be a carpenter."
11: Nice. Conservative, work in the craft services or something like that.
0: Yeah. He does lighting or whatever. Well, he never mentions anything about himself. He wants to know about me, and you. He loved Eminem. He loved you. He loved Prager. He was asking how Dennis was doing. Finally, narcissist Mike decides maybe it's polite to say, "Well, what do you actually do in the movies?"
11: Right.
0: He's one of the biggest producers of the Marvel franchises you've ever seen. I mean, this guy is so big, and I didn't know it. I had to Google him, and I thought, holy moly. So I don't want to identify him in case he gets in trouble for being a conservative.
11: He'll be canceled immediately.
0: Yeah, they'll cancel him somehow. But anyway, that's kind of my brush a little bit with a little bit of fun and, you know, some she stuff. But it's good to be back in the saddle again.
11: At your event, which had more than 1,000 people, right?
0: 1,100. Paid attendees. The theater was packed.
11: Were they slump-shouldered and defeatist, expecting ruin on the 3rd of November?
0: They're cautiously optimistic, and let me tell you why. We had Steve Hilton was one of the speakers.
11: Running for governor.
0: He has a theme right now. You know what we do here in California? He said it on Fox News, too, yesterday. We speak English here. We speak English here. We got to get kids back to teaching kids how to read again in California. I mean, look at what they're doing in Massachusetts. Have you seen the latest, this Michelle Wu character? In Massachusetts, in Boston, they've now got a program training illegals how to become community activists.
11: Great.
0: And they're spending taxpayer dollars on it. While the media's melting down that Trump is running a spot, which is basically a PSA about all the successes of the Trump administration on the government. What's wrong with that? What's wrong with Trump running a commercial touting America's success? But they don't seem to be upset about Michelle Yu or Wu coming up with a program to train illegals how to be better community activists and infiltrate the government and get government jobs and get driver's licenses. That's what's on the ballot, Mark, in a little over a month. So the crowd there knows instinctively. I met a lot of people there on Saturday afternoon. The crowd gets it. It's all on the line. Crazy's on the ballot. The general consensus, the thinking is, Democrats are going to take the House. We're gonna hold on to the Senate. I don't know.
12: I don't either.
0: You going to trust a poll?
12: It might all be nonsense. Exactly. The polls are broken. And there's like a psyop underway, a psychological operation to dispirit us, to tell us that the writing is on the wall, the concrete is set.
0: There always is.
12: There's nothing you can do. And then the polls begin to tighten. And then if we can't beat these guys, if we can't beat a Democrat Party that is as broken and crazy as I've seen in my lifetime, with ideas that are rejected by all kinds of people, and I know the war, and I know affordability, but do Democrats have any demonstrable plan to make either of those better? Are we safer with a Democrat Congress? Are things more affordable with a Democrat Congress? Meanwhile, we fixed the border. Crime is getting better. We've returned gender sanity, environmental sanity. Why can't I like our chances? Why?
0: Well, I reposted John Cornyn, the lame duck senator from the great state of Texas, and he told CNN he's got absolutely zero plans to help Ken Paxton in any way, shape, or form. And when CNN asked him why, he said, this is fascinating to me, and I posted this on X, which, by the way, P.S., I finally got my handle that I wanted. I've been wanting... At Mike Gallagher,
12: which it used to be. Wait, what was it before you changed it to Gallagher Show?
0: It was Radio Talker Mike.
12: Radio Talker Mike. That's right.
0: Right. So with Salem News Channel, those people were going to fire me if I didn't change that handle. So you can't be Radio Talker Mike. Radio. What is this radio you speak of?
12: Understand.
0: You
12: know, all right.
0: Well, so then it became Gallagher Show because I couldn't get Mike Gallagher.
12: Former congressman who had it.
0: No, he didn't even have it. Somebody had it but didn't use it for years. And Twitter, X has a thing where if you have there's a dormant name you want, you got to become a premium access member, like 30 bucks a month, so you got to pay a little money for it. But then you can request an unused. Anyway, I got it. I'm at Mike Gallagher now on X.
12: Yay!
0: Just like you're at Mark Davis, I'm at Mike Gallagher. So at Mike Gallagher, follow me there, I'll follow you back. And I reposted John Cornyn.
12: Manu Raju of CNN captured him in the hallways of the Capitol.
0: But this fascinates me, what Cornyn said. I get that he's a bitter guy that is mad that he lost. He lost badly to Paxton, and he's upset about it. You know what he said? I think the risk for Republicans is if we nominate flawed candidates in November, we risk losing. Newsflash, that flawed candidate was chosen by the people of Texas.
12: Yep.
0: What am I missing here? He acts like somebody came along and anointed Ken Paxton. The voters voted for him, and they trounced correct me if I'm wrong. It wasn't close, was it, Mark?
12: 60-something, 30-something. It was not close in the runoff.
0: Well, so why do you blame? He's blaming the voters. It's the old
12: of course,
0: Ed.
12: It is contempt. Good.
0: It's Ed Koch. The voters have spoken. They must be punished. And that's what
12: exactly right.
0: John Cornyn wants to punish Texas and saddle us with Tallarico. And I don't believe it. I don't.
12: They
0: I'm not going to.
13: Well, it's not going to happen. It's not going to happen.
12: I don't believe it's going to happen either. No matter with all these malcontents, all these wounded warriors.
13: Don't believe the polls.
12: Don't believe it.
13: Have we not learned anything about how broken the polls are? They've been wrong and wrong and wrong over and over again. They never say anything. They're like the weatherman. You screw up a forecast, you never apologize.
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13: That's a wrap for a Monday. We appreciate you tuning in. Keep it here all day long for news, opinion, passion. 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And don't forget, M&M Extra, wherever you get your podcasts. Have a great day. Be safe. Keep fighting the good fight. I'm Mike Gallagher. 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
15: News this hour from Town Hall. I'm John Scott. 8 counties in New Jersey remained under a state of emergency as crews continue to restore power in areas hard hit from a nor'easter.
16: The storm caused street flooding in numerous communities along the Jersey Shore. There were voluntary evacuations in Manasquan, where this guy says it was a close call.
17: Oh, this is the worst. This one was the worst for us. Another foot or two higher, it would have been in the house.
16: First responders dealt with home and vehicle water rescues in Seabright, and significant beach erosion is being reported in the Brigantine area. Governor Mikey Sherrill says NJDEP crews will be inspecting the beaches.
18: We will start fixing what we can and submit an application for federal assistance, if appropriate.
16: There are school districts either closed or with delayed openings today. In New Jersey, I'm Scott Pringle.
15: Wind is whipping Mexico's northern Pacific coast, and water has started to flood some streets as Hurricane Polo bears down on Baja California Sur. The hurricane threatening flash floods and mudslides in the fishing town of Puerto San Carlos. High tides and pounding waves from Polo were breaching sea barriers as residents worried for their homes in the mostly empty town. Polo could bring heavy rain and flooding to parts of the U.S. Southwest later in the week. A Haitian-American pastor on trial in Miami federal court for allegedly conspiring to kidnap and kill Haiti's president in 2021.
19: 67-year-old Christian Emmanuel Sinan's jury trial comes as the Florida-based doctor was unable to stand trial with four other men due to health reasons. Former federal prosecutor David Weinstein on his motive.
20: Now, you know, remember, he was trying to be, I believe, the next president, and so the incentive here for him is a little bit different than those of the other people who were involved.
19: Sinan has pleaded not guilty to 8 charges, the most serious being conspiring to kidnap or kill a person outside the U.S. If convicted, he faces life in prison. Karen Curtis, Miami.
15: More on these stories from townhall.com.
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28: Morning, glory, and evening, grace, America. I'm Hugh Hewitt. The biggest story in the world, of course, is our battle with Iran. And the great news is, and I posted this at my X account this morning, very, very short pointer. If you read only one thing today, read this. It's a Swiss energy analyst newsletter. His name is Alexander Stahel, and the article begins, Iran's regime has lost control of the Strait of Hormuz. Why? Because oil exports in the Middle East are now back to about 94%. This is a moving target, yes, but it is what the data tells us right now, right here. And as far as I can judge, with plenty of independent data sources to cross-check, the below. It comes down to the very large crude containers that are owned and operated by the Abu Dhabi National Oil Company, shuttling oil from the UAE out to the Gulf of Oman and unloading it via ship-to-ship transfers, STS. And they learned how to do it. We're helping them do it. I'm going to talk with Admiral Mark Montgomery next hour about how we're helping them do that. And now, after they set, they do a, there's a new channel. It's the hugging channel. They hug the Oman coast. It's not the traditional Oman channel, not the traditional middle of the strait channel. It's not the traditional Iran pirate channel. It's a new channel really close to the Strait of Hormuz. So they load up these big super tankers. They send one, two, three, four, five through at a time. And then they do ship-to-ship transfers, which are not unusual. The United States Navy gets refueled at sea all the time. It's very easy to do. Then, after the Abu Dhabi National Oil Company proof of concept, Aramco, which is Saudi Arabia, Kuwait, copied the model. There are now 116 of these giant tankers going back and forth, loading up, going out, loading up, going on. Quote, hugging the coast of Oman instead of using the middle lane, IMO lane, or the Tehran toll booth. And importantly, the Abu Dhabi National Oil Company has overcapacity for the trade. That means it can provide the shuttle service for Iraq as well for a nice fee. In other words, for a 10 to 15-day trip with 2 million barrels of crude loaded on a VLCC, a customer pays $58 million. That's a lot, ladies and gentlemen. But that's why a brand new VLCC costs about $220 million today. So you buy them, a Korean shipyard sells them for about $132 million. You pay them off with five trips. So that's worth the squeeze. That's worth the risk. The Saudis, meanwhile, this is a very interesting oil. And again, if you want the link, go find my account on X. You ought to like and subscribe to that anyway. He points out that when the Houthis acted up, the Saudis tried briefly to send their oil just through the Suez Canal. That's great for Europe, by the way. That's great for Northern Europe. They're getting their oil from Saudi. It's not good enough. The trip is 2.5 times as long to get to Asia and too expensive. So they turned over to the new Hormuz shuttle. And it's working. It's working. It's working. You know what that is bad news? What it means? The only country not exporting 94% of the oil that they exported before the battle began with Iran is Iran. They're exporting nothing. And if we listen to Scott Bessent yesterday, he explained the reality that they're looking at cut number 11.
0: I have great respect for General King, but he is mistaken here. China has substantially reduced any assistance to Iran, and I am confident, given that there's only 15 million more barrels of Iranian oil on the water, that Iran will have nothing left to trade for anything. They will have nothing to trade for anything. Probably within the next 2 weeks, they are going to make their final deliveries of oil to China, and then they will have nothing. It is an empty set, and I believe that they are feeling the pressure here, and that's why they want a deal. And you saw when President Trump was leaving the White House this morning that the Iranians say they'll open the straits within 7 days. Larry, the straits are open. If you take out the Iranian oil, which we're not letting out, we are not letting it out, that we're averaging now 15 to 22 million barrels a day. It was at about 20 pre-conflict. So you take out the 1.5 or 2 Iranian barrels. So think of it this way, Larry. The score is United States 1 billion. More than 1 billion barrels have gotten out. Iran, zero.
28: So this morning, before this newsletter came out, oil had gone up about 3.5 or 4% because the president rejected talks with Iran. He said, no, get out of here. I'm not going to talk to those people. They're nuts. And oil went hot. Now oil is back down to $93 a barrel. It went up 0.68%. It was up more than 3% this morning. The word is getting out. And, you know, there are a lot of people who want to shock and trade, scare and trade, panic and trade. That's what traders do. The reality of the market always wins. If the oil is there and the refining capacity is there, the price of gasoline and diesel will drop. That is what people need to know. Meanwhile, Donald Trump, Fox News, post-president's cut, the big win, cut number five.
1: If you look at their economy, it's gone. They have no economy. The value of their money is, as they say, valueless. We have inflation. They have inflation now of close to 300%. I heard 318% as of this morning. 300, meaning their money shot, their economy shot, their military shot. They're in trouble.
5: Yeah. Are strikes before midterms still on the table for you?
1: I don't want to say that.
5: Okay.
1: I don't want to say that. I mean, it's possible, but I just don't want to say that.
28: So I don't want to say that, but I mean, it's possible, but I don't want to say that. Okay, cut number six, talking about why diesel costs so much more than gas. Cut number six.
5: So what about an export ban on diesel?
1: Well, we're thinking about it very seriously. That can oftentimes lead to a little bit of an increase on gasoline for cars. So we're looking at it very seriously. We may do it. The big problem is the refineries in Russia are being blown up. This isn't really a Middle Eastern problem. This is more of a Russia problem, that Ukraine and Russia are going at it, and Ukraine is blowing up diesel refineries in Russia because they do a lot of the refining. So this one's an interesting one indeed. And I spoke to President Zelensky. I said, you got to take it easy on the refineries.
5: What
1: as
5: did
1: much.
5: He, say?
1: He said, well, we'll probably do that.
5: Okay.
1: No, because we're causing a world problem. There are other things he can do. But a very big problem is the refineries in Russia are unable to do what they were doing. But we'll take care of that situation. I think what's going to happen is we're going to win this war very soon. And as soon as we win it, it's going to go, the oil will go down, way down to what it was before the war. And the key is Iran will not have a nuclear weapon. That's the key to the whole thing.
28: Actually, it's going to go down lower. There is something called, in my mind, an Iran tax on the world economy that's been there since 1979. You have to price in the instability to the price of everything that comes out of the Persian Gulf or the Arabian Gulf, whatever you want to call it. You have to price in what it means to have a fanatical regime of religious extremists running a country and building a nuclear weapon and funding Hezbollah and funding Hamas and funding the Houthis. When they collapse, and they're going to collapse, they're going to collapse because they haven't got any money. It's just that simple. Michael Watts was talking about the bottom line on Meet the Press yesterday with Kristen Welker, cut number nine.
6: What I can tell you is the president will leave all options on the table to ensure the world is safe from Iran holding the world hostage with a nuclear weapon, number one. And number two, he was quite clear in his speech before the UN that politics have nothing to do with this. This is about keeping the next generation safe from Iran threatening the world with a nuclear weapon or building such a mountain of conventional shield of drones and missiles that they can achieve breakout in these underground facilities behind that shield. This is a regime that has attacked its neighbors on all sides, including civilian infrastructure, resorts, ports, hotels, it's just completely unacceptable.
28: And then finally, Keith Kellogg, General Kellogg, longtime National Security Advisor, part of the Trump circle, on Fox Business with Stu Varney, cut number four.
7: Well, I think that should be in the game plan, because that's how you kind of conduct a war, and this is really a war. We've done that before. We've done it in the past. We know how to do it. We know where to find him. We know that we should just take out the leadership. What that causes, though, just so you'll know, that causes a problem, because then who do you talk to? You talk to Joe Smith, who's the current runs a current bazaar, or do you talk to a leader? And there's only a few leaders left inside the Iranian Republic that we know of, and that is their president, Pezeshkian, and Arachi, who's a foreign minister, and Vahidi, who you can't talk to because he leads the Revolutionary Guards, and you can't talk to the supreme leader because we can't find him. We don't even know if he's alive or dead. And they just keep saying he's going to put out messages. They've met with him. He hasn't been seen in public at all.
28: So it's kind of, they've lost. And they've lost control of the strait. And if you want to find that newsletter, go to Hugh Hewitt on X. Just scroll down my post for the day. It's five or six down. Don't go anywhere. I'll be right back on The Hugh Hewitt Show.
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3: Welcome back, America. Friend of the program, Peter Thiel, who you've heard here before, gave an interesting interview to Claire in a podcast out of Spain over the weekend. And he's talking about Milei in Argentina and his re-election in next year, but also talking generally about the choices facing every free government in the world that is debt-ridden right now? Cut number one.
11: Well, I think we're all fascinated by Argentina because we worry that their past is our future, where you had sort of this, I don't know, it's not zero growth or decline, but subpar growth for a century. It's a complicated history of what went wrong. It was, you know, obviously the Peronist history with this very charismatic leader who had a lot of bad ideas. There were ways, and then there were ways that it took a long time. You know, in 1900, 1920, riches in Argentine was still a common expression. That's sort of gone out of usage. So it's an open question whether Milei will succeed in turning Argentina around. You know, whether he will get reelected a year from now. I still think he will, because people sort of understand that this is, you know, it's so existential, and you just can't go back. The problem for all of us is there any way we can learn from the history of Argentina? So it won't take us, you know, 100 years of decline to get there. You know, I don't like the accelerationist Leninist idea, you know, which is Vladimir Lenin. The worse things get, the better they get, because the closer you get to revolution. And then at the same time, you know, the sense I always have in the U.S. and Europe is people are upset, pessimistic, angry. It's never enough to lead to positive change. And instead, we just have this drift where, you know, you worry things have to get a lot worse before they turn around.
12: But if you had to make a bet today, do you think we are close to a turning point? Because what we are seeing now in America, in Europe, in the West, the stumbling centrist governments, the pretty successful autocrats, that this is a healthy warning call, and we will recover, we will reinvent ourselves. Or do you think that's basically the beginning of the end and the beginning of a new world order where the autocratic systems are going to prevail?
11: I think you should always try to think of these things much more concretely, less abstractly. So let me just flip it around as a question to you. Mm-hmm. You know, will people get rid of Merz in Germany? It's like a complete total failure any way you cut it. And then, I don't know, there's a decent argument. Nothing will happen to him for another 3 years because, you know, everybody else thinks they won't do any better. And so, yes, there's
12: so that's an indirect answer that you think it's more likely that we're going to deteriorate further.
11: I'm not sure, but it's sort of an open question. It's like, it's amazing how, you know, how robust the Merz thing seems to be relative to how bad it seems to be. So, I don't know. Yeah. That's probably my intuition is that, things will keep drifting for a long way, because the, you know, the people who replace him don't really have, you know, they don't really have answers to these problems. If you frame the macroeconomic problems, again, sort of a boring macroeconomic version, is we have very large welfare states. The taxes feel pretty high to me. And then we have very big deficits. And maybe the deficits would be sustainable if you had 0% interest rates. The interest rates are no longer zero. And so there's sort of a compounding runaway deficit problem. And you have basically three choices. Do you massively cut spending, which is the Milei answer? Do you massively hike taxes, which would basically completely shut down our societies and end all growth? Or do you keep going with the deficits and kick the can down the road? And for close to 20 years, the answer has been number three. Ever since the 2008 crisis, we've just been borrowing more and more money. And then my intuition is we're close to point where that ends. And then you're going to be pushed to a very non-centrist solution of either socialist levels of taxation or some really tough, really tough austerity measures. And
3: now, I do not agree with the last part. I think that you can continue to run a deficit if you're covering the deficit with new revenue. And the new revenue has to come from entitlement reform. I mean, 40 trillion is 40 trillion. It's not good, but inflation makes it smaller every year and growth makes it smaller every year. You've just got to stop it. You got to make at least the interest in new revenue and preferably more so that you cover your deficit. The deficit is going to be larger than just the interest charge. And we've got defense buildup to pay for as well. So the centrist, boring approach is to do the Social Security Commission of 86, one that had on people of the left and the right, had the wonderful Daniel Patrick Moynihan leading the Dems. But you would go and find the same Dems and the same Republicans, and you'd get Peter Thiel, and you'd get Elon Musk, and you'd say, bring us an up or down plan to vote on. An up or down plan to vote on. And I can think of a dozen different things I'd put in there. The number one would be, we're raising the retirement age right away to 66, and then we're raising Medicare to right away to 66. You're not going to get that. Then we are going to, for another year, you're going to work longer. Then we're going to add a month every year to your retirement age. So in 2029, you're going to have to work 66 years in 1 month, and in 2030, you're going to have to work 66 years in 2 months. And gradually, and by the way, this does not apply to people getting the benefit now. It doesn't apply to people within 15 years of getting the benefit. You might even make it 20 years within getting the benefit of Social Security. You don't shock anyone. You never do that. When the federal government moved from guaranteed benefit retirement system to the Thrift Savings Program, I was running OPM at the time after having been its general counsel. That was a 30-year transition. And it's over now, and everyone's in TPS. And nobody complained or booed because everyone was in charge of the choice they made. And it was always far out. You can plan. So that's just one thing. Do some minor stuff. Some small tweaks over time become big tweaks. Then you do some large stuff like data center federal permitting. They're like the interstate highway system for data. We don't expect state and local governments to be in charge of the federal highway system. We ought not to expect state and local governments to have life and death decisions over data centers. They ought to get a federal permit that takes into account input from the local and state. But when it issues, that data center ought to be paying into a sinking fund to reduce the national debt of $40 trillion. Or we're going to absolutely have a collapse. And by a collapse, I mean hyperinflation. That's what happens when you can no longer pay the bills because, and Thiel laid it out there, either you cut spending massively, we're not going to do that in the United States, we're just not going to do that, or you raise taxes dramatically, we don't want to do that, we may have to do that, but you just can't keep borrowing money. The reserve currency argument, that was good for a while, but you got to do something to step up, and the way to do it is to look 30 years out, 20 years out, 15 years out, make some entitlement changes, and immediately begin to say, what's the big new thing? Data centers? Okay, that's where the big new tax goes. And they put it into their economic model at the front end, and they pay us for the rest of their lifespans. Don't go anywhere, America. I'm Hugh Hewitt.
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0: are in news. I'm John Scott. Wind is whipping Mexico's northern Pacific coast, and water has started to flood some streets as Hurricane Polo bears down on Baja California Sur. The hurricane threatening flash floods and mudslides in the fishing town of Puerto San Carlos. High tides and pounding waves from Polo breaching sea barriers as residents worried for their homes in the mostly empty town. Polo, a Category 3 storm, and is expected to bring heavy rain to the southwest U.S. later this week. Meanwhile, Hurricane Nolo could still bring torrential rain to parts of Hawaii. A man who spent decades on Utah's death row being released on bail after prosecutors say newly analyzed DNA evidence did not link him to a 1985 killing. The judge ordered 71-year-old Douglas Stewart Carter released hours after a bond hearing on Monday. This is SRN News.
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8: Welcome back. I'm Hugh Hewitt. I have been watching, like you have, all of the professional pundits out there, Charlie Cook, people who do punditry on election for a living, and they predict a blue wave. And they say South Carolina is competitive. Lindsey Graham's sister, Darlene Graham, is competitive. I don't believe that. And I don't believe Iowa's competitive either. I think John Husted's going to win in Ohio. I think Mike Rogers has a very good chance of beating Abdul El-Sayed. I mean, every day, something new with Abdul El-Sayed. Cut number 10 today.
9: I wanted to think a bit more about why in 2023 we continue to watch football. What is it about this brutal sport that keeps us coming back? Is there a version of football that's actually ethical, safe? What would need to change?
8: What do you think his answer is? How many of you watched football yesterday? Do you think you're participating in a war crime? Abdul Sayed is a weird, strange, dangerous, menacing guy. And he is at best an apologist for Islamist. He is at best an apologist for debts bigger than you can imagine. He won't tell you the truth about Medicare for All. He has said repeatedly it's got to raise your taxes, and repeatedly we have to end private insurance, but he knows that ticks off the union, so he's lying about it now. He's a radical. He's not a Democrat. Not a bad Democrat. Tallarico is this just completely weird guy in Texas. I think Ken Paxton will beat him in the end because they have to close the Alamo if Tallarico wins. It is that simple. But El Sayed, he's just quite out there, outside of the normal American mainstream. Where do you run into people who say, we have to rethink playing football in America? I mean, really, it's like the national religion other than Christianity. We are a Christian nation by, not officially, we're a First Amendment, no established religion, but we're majority Christian by a lot. But in second place is football. And I don't know how many of you went to church yesterday, I did, and then watched a game at 1 o'clock, I did. I don't know how many of you watched a Saturday game and then went to Mass on Saturday afternoon. I did. I'm a double dipper. Mass on Saturday and to the Presbyterian Church with my wife on Sunday. And so

0: bring in people who work in the meatpacking plants and the agricultural industry. It was done as long as I lived in California. They had seasonal workers. The Bracero program goes back to Eisenhower. Some people are seasonal workers without official permits. They come and they go, they come and they go. And thus it has always been, and thus it will always be. But a path to citizenship? No. No. No. To become a voter in America, you have to be a naturalized citizen, and that is open only to people who immigrate in legally. And if we're looking for workers for seasonal work, we ought to have, they're just simply ought not. You can come up here and be a worker in a meatpacking plant if they can show a need. In fact, there is a visa program and a green card program for people to come in when there are jobs to be had and they do good jobs. Doesn't mean you get to vote. And I think we ought to be just honest with people. We're not going to let you. Your kids can vote. Your kids are born here. They're going to be citizens. They can grow up in the American school system and they can vote. But no, no, not now. So Josh Turek is not as radical as Abdul El-Sayed, but the Democratic Party has gone far, far, far to the left. And they are so far to the left, you can't vote for any of them. Because it's the party that makes the decision as defined by the most radical members in it, because they hold the power in a closely divided caucus, especially when they're out of the White House. There is no president to rein them in. That's why you see Bernie Sanders, ancient, idiotic, still incoherent Bernie Sanders everywhere, and AOC, who I don't think could pass the naturalization exam. I really don't. They run the party because there's nobody else, and these leftists, these radicals, don't vote for them. I'll be right back on the Hugh Hewitt Show.
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4: 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Now, the answer.
5: Welcome back, America. I'm Hugh Hewitt. Sully Nazito is columnist of the world for the Washington Post, for the New York Post, for the Pittsburgh Post-Gazette, for the Washington Examiner, and she's President Trump's favorite reporter. Selena, I was in Erie, Pennsylvania last week at the Thomas Jefferson Educational Society, and it's a fabulous group of people. Erie's fabulous. Have you ever met Thomas Hagen, who's rebuilding their Millionaire's Row there, house by house?
6: Yeah. It's absolutely wonderful. I love Erie. I have a great fondness for that town. That was like Ashtabula County for you, after going to the beach as a kid, was Erie County to me. And that was our playground. That was our ocean.
5: So why don't you ever write about Gannon College? Are you mad at them?
6: No, I have written about Gannon College a bunch of times.
5: They won their first ever national title in football last year, in basketball, I mean, last year. And I heard about it, and I said, why didn't Selena write about this? She must have a thing about Gannon. You have written about Mr. Hagen, though, because he's quite an amazing American.
6: No, but I should. That's a great idea. I was in Erie last week. How did we not see each other?
5: I don't know. It's not that big of a place. I went out to dinner. Steve Scully had me in, and I went out to dinner with Steve Scully a couple of times, and I talked to a couple of classes in the Jefferson Society, but it was fun being in town. Let's get to the subject of the day. You have written about Shippingport, Pennsylvania, and a Line data center. Today, the Wall Street Journal writes about Hazel Township, where every household's being offered $10,000 to build a data center. Why is this hard for people to say yes, Selena?
6: Well, it wasn't hard for Shippingport, and it wasn't hard for Homer City. I got to tell you, I feel the same way that I felt in 2016 when I was reporting about Donald Trump. And I felt like I was straddling two worlds, because I would go on social media and I would read the polls, and everybody would say, this is going to happen. But then I would be out in, you know, arguably the real world, and people would say, no, that's going to happen. Trump's going to happen. And I feel that way about data power centers, because where I'm from and where you are from, these are great job creators. They're working with the communities. They're offering communities, whether to your point about the $10,000, but also they're like, we'll rebuild your high school football field. Right. And, you know, we'll build a community center. We will be good neighbors. We will be part of the community. And people in particular in Appalachian Rust Belt, where you and I are from, these places are happy. They're a good job.
5: Oh, you bring one to Trumbull County and they'll get everyone to come and help grade the field. Or if they can't they'll say, come on in, and the line out the door to work there will be forever. So I just think they're picking the wrong townships.
6: I absolutely do. I think Ohio and Pennsylvania and West Virginia are the places for these data power centers to go, and parts of Virginia. I mean, these are just the places to go. There are plenty of brownfields. There's plenty of communities that have been on their knees for over 40 years that would welcome the lower property taxes, the school districts and the roads and the bridges being paid for, and for the ability of multiple generations of their family to stay put and have a career that it gives them sort of that wealth that we talk about that has less to do with the big bonus and more to do with being part of your place.
5: Now, Selena, you and I both have grandchildren, and we know that a $40 trillion debt is not good for their future because the interest on that is now $1.25 trillion every year. That's just money we have to pay to service the debt that you and I spent on various things, or our generation did. Do you think these data centers ought to be paying into a federal pot? They are a federal benefit. They depend upon the national defense. They depend upon national highways. They depend upon the national grid. Do you think they ought to be taxed for a federal sinking fund to reduce the debt?
6: I think it's a really great idea. I wouldn't call it a tax. I would never call it a tax. However, I would call it something that is a set aside, something that sounds aspirational, that they're buying into the future, right? I think that's how you frame it. If you are an AI data power center company, you frame it as, look, we are not only investing in your community or giving back to your children and your grandchildren by easing the debt, and 0.5% or 1% goes into that fund every year.
5: When Pitt the Younger, I think it was 1786, they had a huge war debt from the war with France and the war with the United States. They had to retire that. He established a sinking fund. And the revenue that went into it never went anywhere. They invested it. They made money off of it, and they reduced the debt. And we got to do something about this. Now, we're also of the same age. We're eligible for benefits. Do you think that the entitlement problem can be dealt with by our generation by, you know, telling people 20 years out they're going to pay more or wait longer?
6: There are smarter people than me that can figure that out. Tomorrow I turn 67, so I am well into the retirement years. And you know, every 10 years, every 5 years, there is this warning thing that goes out and it says we're not going to have Social Security or by the time you retire. So I do think it's a problem that definitely needs to be addressed. I just don't know what the solution is.
5: Well, you talk to the average Joe. Does the average Joe or Josephine talk to you about the debt? Because it really is a menace for our grandkids.
6: Yeah, they talk about it, especially people that have grandchildren. They recognize that there's a problem. They recognized it when they were in their 30s, right? When they were in their 30s, that's when they balanced the budget, right?
5: Yes.
6: That would have been, what,
5: 1998.
6: Balanced the budget, and that was something they were very proud of, right? Because it was an effort that crossed all party lines. And it was something they were very proud of, but it's not, I don't know what happened after that. We just went crazy.
5: Well, we took advantage of being the reserve currency, and after the financial crisis of 2008, which came from the housing crisis of the 10 years before that, we've just been printing money, and it can't continue. Selena, thank you as always. Follow her on X at Selena Zito, and at Zito Selena on X, Zito Selena. Her website is selenazito.com. Get everything she writes because she writes about everything you ought to know about. Stay tuned, America. I'm Hugh Hewitt.
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5: Welcome back. I'm Hugh Hewitt on the Salem News Channel. If you're not watching, you could be over any Fast TV. We're on Roku. We're on Pluto TV. 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We're on Amazon Prime. 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Look up SNC or Salem News, it will pop up. Then you can watch us every day from 3 to 6 in the afternoon and all of the Salem News Channel programs. Also across the United States on all the Salem Radio Network and so many of our wonderful affiliates. Thank you all for carrying us. Coming up after the break, Admiral Mark Montgomery is here to talk about what the Hormuz Shuffle is. The Hormuz Shuttle, not the Shuffle. The shuffling oil via the Hormuz Shuttle. And we're going to talk about that. First, however, President Trump on SI, cut number 7.
13: Well, don't worry about it. I just, you know, it's a huge industry. It's really the Industrial Revolution, maybe bigger. You know, they actually say it could be bigger than the Industrial Revolution. Who would think that? And it is, in fact, bigger than the Internet. And we're leading, and we're building tremendous, you know, trillions of dollars worth of places. And why should we give that up? if something is bad, they have to fix it. And if they don't fix it, that's why you have the Department of Justice. And we've used the Department of Justice on two occasions to straighten out a company that we thought there was a problem with, and they immediately straightened it out. But you don't give up a $1 trillion or more, $2 or $3 or $4 trillion industry because you think something like that. We will straighten it out if and when a problem occurs.
5: And then Harry Anton on CNN, just to get your spirits up, Republicans who keep getting fed propaganda by fake news, cut number 12.
14: Trump, okay. MAGA GOP on Trump. In the 2024 election versus Kamala Harris, he got 99% of the MAGA GOP vote. Perhaps surprisingly, I might have thought it would be 100%, but it was 99%. Compare that to his approval rating now with the MAGA GOP. It's 98%. That is, there's been...
5: Oh, the base is going to turn out. That's all I'm saying. Texas, that's why Paxton has a fighting chance in Texas against the very unusual Mr. Tallarico, and why Mike Rogers should win in Michigan. Susan Collins will win in Maine. Here I've got my Relief Factor. I'm in the Relief Factor studio. I go off to do an MRI tomorrow because there's some things Relief Factor don't work on. I think I have retorn the rotator cuff that I tore 17 years ago. I don't know what we're going to do about that, but Relief Factor is not going to be the answer to that. Relief Factor is for the minor aches and pains that come with exercise and aging. I did get my 10K in on Saturday. It was not yet the nor'easter that rolled in here yesterday morning, and it hasn't stopped quite yet. And so, you know, work out on Sunday and Monday, and then Tuesday I'll be fine. And Relief Factor means I won't feel it. 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Coming up next, Admiral Mark Montgomery, retired United States Navy, on the Hormuz shuttle. How is that oil getting out? Let's talk about it.
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15: News this hour from Town Hall. I'm John Scott. The Senate has approved the Protect College Sports Act, a sweeping measure designed to address concerns over fairness and competitive balance in collegiate athletics. The legislation, led by Senators Ted Cruz and Maria Cantwell, passed the chamber by a 77-22 vote following months of bipartisan negotiations and debate. Among changes, the bill grants the NCAA broad federal antitrust protections and places limits on how much athletes can receive for the use of their name, image, and likeness. It also caps agent fees at 5% and restricts schools to $50 million in annual spending on athletes. President Trump pushing his record as he tries to pump up Republicans before the upcoming midterms. Speaking to reporters at the White House, the president touted low crime numbers, positive economic indicators, and promised the price of gas will drop soon once the Iran war ends.
16: And we have a strong border. We have the best economy, the biggest investment in the history of our country. Think of that.
15: The president will be stumping for candidates in Oklahoma on Thursday and Alabama on Friday. The Education Department officially rolling back Title IX protections for trans students.
17: On Monday, Education Secretary Linda McMahon rescinded the Biden administration's interpretation of the law, eliminating gender identity as a protected class, saying it will protect women's sports. The rule had already been struck down by the courts in Republican-led states. The National Women's Law Center criticized the decision, saying the Trump administration should be enforcing the law to protect survivors of sexual assault. I'm Wendy Swanson.
15: The late September nor'easter will continue to impact Massachusetts overnight, despite the storm gradually winding down. Some minor impacts, they are still expected from flooding to coastal concerns. More on these stories from townhall.com.
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11: 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The Answer.
5: Morning, glory, and evening, grace, America. I'm Hugh Hewitt. Welcome to Hour 3 of the program. Admiral Mark Montgomery joins me, retired United States Navy Rear Admiral, senior fellow at the Foundation for the Defense of Democracies. Admiral, good to see you. This morning, oil had opened up 3.5% higher because President Trump blew off Iran's request for negotiations. Then out came an article by Alexander Stahel, Swiss energy analyst, saying, you know, oil outflow from the Middle East, from the Gulf, from the Strait, is at about 94% of pre-war levels, and it went on to detail at length how that's happened. He calls it the Hormuz shuttle, and I want to quote it to you. Ship owners apply to the United States Navy NCAGS Coordination Center, which assigns a route and a specific transit window. The ships then run the southern quarter, hugging Oman, often AIS dark, while U.S. aircraft and naval assets concentrate air defense over the passage rather than physically escorting every tanker. The Financial Times says the original broad overnight windows have now been tightened to a few specific daily slots, sometime starting around 9 p.m., so CENTCOM can mask scarce assets when the tankers actually move. The precise details of the convoy system are obviously classified, but my data shows the system is finally starting to work like a charm, so thank you, CENTCOM and U.S. Navy, for your service. What do you think, Admiral?
3: Well, it's good news. I mean, it's what a number of us have been arguing for all along, that this was an absolutely doable thing. I called it NCAGS last time I was on, but that's what NC, that's Naval Control and Guidance of Shipping. This is blocking and tackling of how you, escort your stuff through. And then the blockade operations that are going on is the blocking and tackling of how you stop them from doing it. The president was absolutely right to reject the Iranians. He is gaining leverage every day. He is forcing the Iranians to make hard decisions about their economic straits they're in. We've blocked 90-95% of their fossil fuel exports. They can do a handful of things over land, not much. And they're losing significant export value, and their GDP is cratering. And then you add in Bessent's targeted sanctioning so that their access to funds they already had starts to become limited. You know, they have a few more barrels of fuel being delivered from that were at anchor off of China or India, mostly China, that got through during the ceasefire. When that stuff offloads, it's over. There's no money coming in at all. It's already extremely limited. The president is gaining leverage, and he's doing it at great risk because obviously this isn't solving, you know, his midterm elections issue, but it's solving America's national security issue.
5: You know, Admiral, in my view, I hope we win, Republicans win, but if we lose, having Iran collapse is much more important than holding the House. I hope we hold the House. I hope we hold the Senate. But having Iran collapse is much more important. Let me talk to you about the numbers here. There are these very large crude containers, VLCCs. They originally started with a dozen of them by the Abu Dhabi National Oil Company. They're up to 117 of them now. Are those big targets, or is the fact that there are only 117 of them work in all the different countries, Kuwait, Qatar, Iraq, of course, the United Arab Emirates and Saudi Arabia? Is that simply not enough traffic for the Iranians to hit in the dark?
3: Yeah, well, a couple things here. One, I think a lot of the ships going through are smaller, 200,000 to 500,000 barrels. They then top off to the VLCCs, 2 million barrel VLCs sitting outside. Some 2 million ones do the run. But, you know, you can reduce your risk by using a smaller ship that shuttles, a series of ships that shuttle out the fuel. You know, you can't do this for LNG, liquefied natural gas, which is why LNG ships are a little more stuck inside. And in fact, Kuwait made a pretty big decision on that. Qatar did today, kind of declaring force majeure on some of their contracts. But on that crude, you're absolutely right. Those 2 million barrel VLCCs, very large crude carriers, are high value targets. So I think the best plan is to shuttle ships out. They transfer the fuel. Transferring fuel like that's a 40-pound evolution, not a 4,000 PSI evolution. And so it's much safer and easier, and they're doing that. I suspect a few large ones go through. Those would be prime targets.
5: Now, Admiral, when he says that U.S. aircraft and naval assets concentrate air defense over the passage, how do you understand that? Is it just F-35s and F-18s, or is it also Hawkeye aircraft from United Arab Emirates? What are we talking about here?
3: I suspect this is the whole air wing, so to speak. In other words, F-15s, F-16s, F-18s, F-35s, the four core fighters that we have between the Air Force and the Navy. They can switch off. In a weird way, the F-35, in terms of targeting some of the drones, is not the best system. I think the F-16 getting in behind them with their advanced precision kill weapon system sometimes the best thing. But all four of them are great assets for this. They're then supported by E-2Ds, maybe an E-3 that can come down from Jordan or Israel as well. But, you know, some kind of airborne air control system just to keep everything separated and safe and make sure you're, you know, sharing the targets effectively if there's a mass launch, a wave launch at them. I also think there's small ships that, you know, kind of special operator boats and that the special operators or Marines may be using to do some support along there. There's also armed helicopters, if necessary, to take care of small boats that might come out. Again, very few of those left that could make the run all the way down to that southern transit lane. This is a brilliant move by Admiral Cooper. He has used effectively for 90-plus days this southern transit lane and slowly built it up, and it's gone in a little bit of a sine wave. I think we're at a good point of it now, as that article laid out today, that we're flowing through the fuel, that he's just slowly but surely creating conditions. Last thing I'll say is every time they do something stupid, Iran, like fire, we don't randomly strike. We strike very specifically. New radars that are being built, new direction finders are being built, new rocket emplacement sites, so that it's very hard for Iran to effectively target these ships. We've been very selective in our targeting in a non-escalatory way, but a way that makes that southern transit scheme safer every time we strike.
5: Now, a bigger question, Admiral. I'll give you 2.5-3 minutes on this. Impact on the Navy. It's the largest blockade they've ever run, most complicated operation. There's joint operation every day between Army, Air Force, and Navy, but this is a big Navy deal. What's the impact on the Navy? Are the sailors lining up, you know, let me go, let me be a part of this?
3: First of all, my experience in 35 years in the Navy is you generally want to be where the fight is, so I think there's a little bit of that. But also there's a sense of professional accomplishment. They're doing a hard mission. They're doing it well, effectively, with a strong understanding of risk to mission, risk to force. So that's good. There's some challenges to this. The first one just talked about a lot, munitions. We don't talk about the standard missile, which are the SM-2s, SM-3s, and SM-6s, to defend Navy ships, and that the Navy also uses to defend Israel from IRBMs. Those numbers are getting lower than we want for a China operation or a Russia operation. They need to be bought in multi-year buys, like we're doing with Patriot and THAAD, and Congress is going to need, they've authorized some of that, need to authorize all of it, and then the appropriators need to pay for it so that we can get defense budgets through. The other big issue is readiness. You know, we did a maximum pressure campaign on Iran in 2012, 2013, 2014. The end result, the Navy said, hey, you're breaking us readiness-wise. In 2017, January 2017, for the first time in 70 years, no aircraft carrier could get underway for about a month. And then we were at low levels for about a year and a half. We risked doing that. If this goes on, the real pain starts about 8 or 9 months of sustained maximum pressure. We're there right now. And then every 3-month increment means more pain later. And this pain's going to evidence itself in 2028, 2029, 2030, with less ships available for operations anywhere. But that's the risk. Look, like your election issue, this is an important thing. You know, we need to defeat this nuclear program. And the way you do it is with these ships deployed out here.
5: And Admiral, less than a minute. Is it good for the Navy to have this experience and China not have this experience, although they're watching us? Does it help the Navy overall, even though it stresses the Navy?
3: 100%. And it's more than the blockade. It's the 800-plus rockets and missiles that have been fired at our Navy ships with none hitting, by the way, and you knock on wood when you say that, but they've done very well. And it's the operators get trained. You find out the flaws in your systems and your munitions. But most importantly, we've developed this system now at a place called Dahlgren, where we're upgrading the software of our Aegis system and the doctrine development of Aegis system every 2 or 3 days. Wow. Yes, we're in a better position than China.
5: Wow. That's a bit of critical information. I hope you write that up for FDD somewhere, Admiral. Admiral Mark Montgomery, retired United States Navy. Follow him on X at Mark C. Montgomery. Follow me in the next segment on the QQH Show.

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8: I studied nuclear science. I love my...
9: Welcome back, America. I'm Q Hewitt. Lilix is here, as in James Lilix, as in jameslilix.substack.com. National Review columnist, humorous, funny guy. James, you're just back from the United Kingdom, am I right?
10: You are correct, sir.
9: Okay, so were you anywhere near RAF Fairford Air Base this week?
10: Yeah, I was there with a couple of guys. We had a white van, fuel van, and we were just kind of hanging around and doing stuff. I didn't really know what they're all about, but they seemed to be ordinary chaps. They hated the West, hated Christianity, hated modern secular society. But other than that, they were okay to get along with. Why do you ask?
9: I ask because the Wall Street Journal reports that those guys you're hanging around with that were arrested last night, close to the B-1 bombers at Fairford RAF base. Mm-hmm. They've been released because...
10: That's what I hear.
9: They've been released. Isn't that amazing?
10: That's what I understand. I mean, it's entirely possible that they put AirPod trackers on all of them just to see what they're going to do now. Or these guys were actually, honestly, had nothing to do with anything and a big misunderstanding. But it does seem rather curious. Usually today in modern societies, we're used to these guys getting out after 6 months or so. We're used to the quiet things and it dries down and then off they go and nothing more is heard of it. But this seems rather quick to just throw up their hands and say, what are you going to do? The guys are going to blow us up. But it didn't actually do it, so what are you going to do?
9: I like the fact that a farmer's wife driving along the road found them, and thank goodness for her. But you had already left the country by the time this transpired, correct?
10: Yeah, I was already, yes, I have to confess. I had nothing to do with it. Nor would
9: Second
10: I.
9: story of three. Colombia prohibits electronic devices in all literature, humanities, and contemporary civilization sections. Now, this is the college at Columbia University for the undergraduates, and it's not every course. It's two required courses in the core curriculum. But they can't bring in a computer. Mm-hmm. They can't bring in a cell phone, no electronics. What does Lilac say?
10: I think it's absolutely fantastic, and I don't just say this as an old boomer coot who had to write things out in longhand in his notebooks. I am that. But on the other hand, what they're doing is saying, no, you're not going to be able to just call up ChatGPT or Grok and get a phrases of what the story is about and then just pair it back to us in that response. You actually have to think about it. You might actually have to write something because the process of getting your words out in your writing binds it, sears it, burns it into your brain in a way that just looking at a screen and getting the answer doesn't. So it's a way of starting, and if they haven't started their critical thinking yet, it's a way of getting it going and then jump-starting it and making it a good habit. I'd fully support it. I'd kick those things out of every single class in college, period.
9: There was a...
10: Also, get off my lawn.
9: Well, you and me both. There was one student at the University of Michigan Law School in the early 80s, Steve, who never took a note. And he was a friend of mine. We played pinball together, but I just couldn't understand it because I was a copious note taker. It's how I remembered. Then I outlined the notes, then I outlined the outline of the notes, and then I outlined the outline of the outline, and then I could take the test. Were you that kind of a person? That's how you remember stuff.
10: No, I was a pinball player, yes, but no, I didn't. I listened, I thought, I took down notes, but I was an English major, which did not have the same sort of intellectual rigor that law school did, so I could make up stuff more. I could extemporaneously construct my ideas, but no, I had to write something down, and there was a pleasure at the end of the quarter at looking at your notebooks and seeing all the things that you'd done and realizing that you remembered at least 17% of all that stuff, so future was bright.
9: Okay, third story from Alexander Stahel. He is a energy analyst in Switzerland and a well-respected one. He hit the world across the face this morning with his newsletter that begins, Iran's regime has lost control of the Strait of Hormuz. Why? Because oil exports in the Middle East are now back to about 94%. This is a moving target, yes, but it is what the data tell us right now. What has begun is what he calls the Hormuz shuttle. First the UAE, Kuwait, right. Then Aramco, the Saudi Arabian. They loaded up on the shore in these very large crude containers, moved those out to the Gulf of Aden, wherever it is, past the Iranian missiles, and then offloaded to little tankers. And they've been doing it for months, and it's now working like clockwork. Why don't we know this?
10: Yep. Well, because the media isn't very interested in telling us. Secondly, because the visuals probably aren't that good. I think if the Hormuz shuttle consisted of them dragging the oil tankers out of the water and putting them on logs, or having them, carried, like Pharaoh-style things, that'd be fun. That'd be a great visual, but it's not that. And also because we don't know very much really about what goes on there specifically when it comes to oil. I mean, the fact that Aramco has their own tank fleets and the fact that Aramco can sort sort of monetize the insurance problems in-house. The fact that, you know, that Karg Island hasn't sent anything out since August, none of that really conforms to a clear, bright narrative that's binary and easy to understand. But when you put that and general success there and the desire that we hope to stay the course and continue to squeeze Iran out, with the fact that American oil production is surging and that by 2027 or something like that, over 14.5 million barrels a day are going to be pumped out of this country, the future looks bright again. And good news, unfortunately, doesn't sell, because you got to get all spun up and worried about unimportant things like whether or not the ballroom is going to have sufficient ADA requirements.
9: Now, I am not myself at peak worry over the blue wave, because I think they've crushed it. And I just talked about the specifics of how the straight operation's going on with Admiral Montgomery, but he's not a political guy. You're pretty good on the vibe count, James. You've seen the doomsaying out there, doom scrolling by Republican consultants and Mark Halperin and many others. What say you? I don't think it's that bad.
10: I know absolutely no Republicans who do not plan to vote. And in the state of Minnesota, that sometimes is, you know, you're just casting your vote to the wind. It's nothing's going to happen because it's a DFL-run state. But you want to do it anyway. I don't know any of them who would turn on the administration at this point and say, oh, they haven't done everything that I want. I'm not going to vote for them. I'm going to stay home. I'm sure that there are people like that. But again, in my social circle, broad and deep as it is, there's nobody who's saying I'm sitting this one out or I don't care and I've lost all my spirit and energy for it. There's no demoralization that I can see. Again, doesn't mean it's not there, but if the media wanted us to stay home, I imagine that they would say that there are reasons to be disheartened and that Republicans, good ones, ones who really care about the values and the rest of these things, are sitting it out for A, B, or C, or D reason, whatever. So no, I'm not.
9: You're a local guy in Minnesota. Does Michelle Tafoya show up on TV much?
10: Yeah, she does. The ads do come up from time to time. We're being saturated now. You watch football, and it's her, and it's Amy Klobuchar, and the rest of them. I don't know. I have absolutely no way to gauge the state anymore, because just when you think it's locked into the socialist mandate until the end of the century, all of a sudden, boom, it's Jesse Ventura. the days of Tim Pawlenty in the past may be gone, but the ability of this state, especially given the outstate elements, to just throw spanners into the political works, it should never be.
9: Anything for Peggy Flanagan? Has she been campaigning in hijab again?
10: No, I haven't seen that, but she shows up with this sort of daffy smile. I did like the fact that she said it would be time to have a Native American woman in the Senate, which sort of belies the assertion that there's already one there now.
9: It sure does. Oh, Elizabeth Warren's going to be upset. I didn't know that. I did not know that.
10: Yeah.
9: Lilacs, as always, a pleasure. Follow him at lilacs.com. Subscribe to his newsletter, Substack, over there at jameslilacs.substack.com. Read him in National Review. Stay tuned. I'm going to come back with a man who is inside Doge. Don't go anywhere. Stay where you are.

0: With SRN News, I'm John Scott. Officials tell the Associated Press mediators are working with Iran and the U.S. on a deal to end fighting and open the Strait of Hormuz. President Trump is reportedly open to pursuing a non-military resolution to the conflict if one can be achieved. The late September nor'easter will continue to impact Massachusetts overnight. Despite the storm gradually winding down, some minor impacts still expected from flooding to coastal concerns. The strongest winds are behind us. There were some locations, especially the higher terrain and at the coast, where the wind was gusting to 50 to 70 miles per hour. Scattered tree damage and power outages reported. Hurricane Polo, currently whipping Mexico's northern Pacific coast, is on track to bring heavy rain to the southwest U.S. This is SRN News.
1: This is today's GFA Minute with K.P. Yohannan.
2: 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The demands of Jesus are humanly impossible. The life of Christian discipleship can only be lived by the supernatural power of the indwelling Holy Spirit. True Christianity is a life of radical discipleship, of sacrificial service, of total commitment to the Son of God.
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7: Ready?
8: America first. It's our DNA. The Hugh Hewitt Show.
9: Welcome back, America. As promised throughout the program today, I'm joined by Tyler Hassan now. Tyler is the author of this brand new book, which is simply entitled Inside Doge. Tells you everything you know. Tyler is a veteran of the Doge. And the Doge that he joined, he went to in January 8th of 2025, stayed for 6 months, records it all here. It's fascinating. I make an argument online today. It ought to be an intro to American government required text because it does break it down in a hurry. Tyler, where do I find you today?
10: I'm in Houston. Hugh, thank you so much for having me on. I'm honored.
9: Well, I'm glad to have you, and I hope people get Inside Doge. It's available at Amazon, wherever bookstores are, and, of course, all the other online bookstores. Tyler, before I get to you, where was your dad from in Ohio?
10: He was from Dayton, Ohio.
9: And he, okay, he that played, almost counts.
7: Right, Pat. Okay. All right, down at Right, Pat. But right. You mentioned that in a side. So you got good Buckeye blood in you, and I wanted to suss that out.
10: Right. Well,
7: how in the world did you end up at the energy company, Basin Energy, that you were at for 13 years before you said yes to Doge?
10: So I was working at Morgan Stanley's Energy Investment Banking Group in London, and I was connected with the founder of Basin in London back in 2008, and I spent over a decade there. It was a great experience.
7: Yeah, and then you get recruited to go to Doge, and you show up in the, quote, penthouse of SpaceX in Washington, D.C. How'd they find you? Did you put up your hand? That's an interesting marriage.
10: Right. So I woke up the day after the election, and I just wanted to do something about our debt. And so I sort of manifested it. I reached out to a few people who might know a few people in the on the transition team, and they put me in touch with a group in Mar-a-Lago, and then I got connected to Elon's team. So I went through 6 interviews along the way. I had no idea if I would actually get the job, but I got it, and my wife was fantastic along the way, just being supportive.
7: Now, you made the breakout when Brett sat down, Brett Baer. I'm a Fox News contributor, so I know that segment very well. Sat down with Elon and a bunch of the Doge guys and gals, and you all made some comments. Which one was the one that made you the overnight sensation?
10: About patriotism. Because I joined because I'm concerned about our debt. When I graduated college in 2005, there was $8 trillion in debt, and now we have over 40. You know, as I was writing the book, I kept having to update it because we went from 36 to 37 to 38, and I worry about my 5-year-old daughter who's I don't want there to be $100 trillion of debt when she's 25, and time flies. I just had my 20th reunion not too long ago from college, and before we know it, we're going to be at $100 trillion.
7: Yeah, in fact, when you did Doge, it was $37 trillion, like you just mentioned. I checked this morning.

0: ought to be focused on entitlements. Do you think mm-hmm. anyone has the political will to do the obvious things like say we're going to raise the age of eligibility for Social Security and Medicare by a month a year for the next 40 years? Some small gradual stuff like that. It would change everything. You think anyone would do it?
1: It's hard to say. I mean, I hope we do something. And, you know, one of the things I talk about in the book is a lot of the fraud happens at the state and the local levels. So in the Department of Interior, a lot of our grants went to states. And then it was hard for me sitting in D.C. to audit that. And so we have people like Nick Shirley and others who are doing a great job of finding that fraud. And so that can certainly help. But to your point, we really need to get together in a bipartisan way if we're really going to do something about the problem.
0: I was writing today, I'll let you think about it during the break, that as every data center goes up, they ought to get a federal approval and with that a federal excise tax for as long as they operate, just to begin a sinking fund on the debt, because it's going to sink us if we don't sink it first. I'll be right back with Tyler Hassan, the book Inside Doge. It's fascinating read. I'll tell you why when we get back. Don't go anywhere.
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6: Welcome back, America. I'm Hugh Hewitt. I am joined by Tyler Hassan. Tyler is the author of this brand new book, which I found fabulous, Inside Doge. When he began with Doge, he started at Commerce. He did good work there, and then he was given a series of agencies. He picked the best one, Department of the Interior. If you're not going to go to defense, and that will swallow you up. And you got the great secretary, Doug Burgum, a friend of the program, an acquaintance of mine, and you got to go there. And I think it's unintentionally humorous that the first place you end up is at the Bureau of Reclamation Office in Sacramento, working on an overview of the Central Valley Project and the Jones Pumping Station. Can you see how that's kind of unintentionally humorous? That you just went from D.C. and the headquarters of SpaceX to the Jones Pumping Station in the middle of nowhere.
7: Right. And it took me a week. And that was after those horrible wildfires that had happened in Southern California. And so I was just asking the questions that I think a lot of Americans were asking is what's going on with the water situation and trying to press for more federally pumped water to get down to the people of Southern California.
6: And what I found amazing about that little bit, there are six big pumps at the Jones Pumping Station. One was online at the time of the fire. Doge's attention got 2, 3, and 4 back up. They didn't want to bring 5 up because of fish, even though the president had issued a people over fish executive order, but they wanted to hear it twice. Isn't that just emblematic of the federal government, Tyler?
7: It really is. And, you know, some of them were down for routine maintenance, and, you know, and I understood that. But I was pressing that and trying to move the timeline faster. You know, one of the things I really learned from Elon through this experience is about urgency. I think that's one of the reasons why he's been so successful in all of his businesses is there's this aura of urgency. Let's get things done today. Let's not wait a week. And so that's all I was doing is pressing. But your point about the fish is right. I mean, there's so many complicated regulations that make no sense for the American people. And that was just one of them. I mean, we have different rules for freshwater and saltwater and the amount of fish that need to be there. And sometimes we're pumping freshwater into the Pacific Ocean when it could be helping people in Southern California because of regulations.
6: I'm going to vent on the U.S. Fish and Wildlife Service in just a moment because I spent almost 3 decades wrangling with them as a land use lawyer, Tyler. But I want to get some other stuff out of the way first. Wherever you showed up, people did not want you to come in. And I like what you wrote that at 33, you took over a failing generator company. You were dropped into an Oklahoma company from New York bankers, probably. Quote, when you're handed a team that doesn't want you, the only way forward is to control what you can control and earn their respect, not through charm, not through talk, through hard work, empathy, and results. That could be like a management 101 paragraph. Has that proven true everywhere?
7: Yes, I've run businesses in Edmonton, Canada. I've run them in Moore, Oklahoma, in Abu Dhabi, in Villa Hermosa, Mexico. I've been all around the world, and that's one of the reasons why I put my hand up to tackle the federal government is because I don't think there's been one management position I've ever been in that people really wanted me there because of my age and where I came from. I grew up in New York City, actually. And, you know, I worked hard to earn their trust. And I hope I did that with a lot of the people I worked with, both at Doge and within Interior, because, you know, I thought what we did really mattered, and I thought we were really making an impact, and I hope that comes across in the book.
6: It does, and there's also a hidden secret. Doug Burgum named you head of policy. So you weren't just the Doge man, you had authority. Would you explain why that matters when you're trying to restructure even small parts of the federal government?
7: Right. Well, so Secretary Burgum and I hit it off because, you know, there's this misconception that we were just cutting contracts without looking at them and just not thinking about it. Secretary Burgum would come in jeans and a ball cap on a Saturday and spend 5 or 6 hours while I would present contracts and grants that I thought and our team thought did not make sense to him. And we'd talk about it. And, you know, literally he would stay there until he had dinner with his wife or something, some other commitment. I mean, he was just incredible. And so as we built that trust and that working relationship, he promoted me to an acting assistant secretary position, meaning I wasn't Senate confirmed, but I had the authority on contracts, grants, to make decisions. And, you know, again, a lot of it was pretty obvious of the contracts that should be cut, but when they weren't obvious, I would bring it to him and the rest of the team who were great at Interior.
6: So you got the best boss. I think Secretary Burgum is the equal of any of the Trump cabinet members. And he was willing to trust then 30. Were you 33 then or are you 33 now?
7: I was 42 at the time. 42. So I was 33 when I ran this company. So I spent about 10 years running companies.
6: Okay, so he took a green guy from outside of the government and gave him authority. Do you think we could use more of that and more acting people who are there for a year or 2 years as opposed to people are going to spend 20 years or maybe even 6 or 8 years of a presidency? That urgency comes with the fact that you're on a fuse.
7: Well, exactly. I mean, part of my message is don't just drain the swamp, flood it with talent. And part of that is because when I came in with fresh eyes, you know, I was looking at things very differently than people that have been there for 20, 30 years or, you know, have just been in politics for most of their career. And I saw what my DOGE colleagues were doing, and they were doing things the same way and from different vantage points. Some people would look at the technology systems and say, wow, we're 20 years behind on this technology or 4 years behind with AI. Why are we doing this? Why are we wasting taxpayer dollars? And so I think fresh eyes is critical. And so I think we need more talent, more people willing to serve for 6 months, 12 months, 2 years, whatever it is, but people that aren't interested in being in politics for their whole career.
6: Well, the 1978 Civil Service Reform Act did not do anyone any favors because it made it very hard to do that. But when I'm going to continue talking with Tyler on my podcast for today, and I'll put a show up my YouTube channel as well, because I got a bone to pick about the U.S. Fish and Wildlife Service, my most hated of all federal agencies, and it resides within his ambient. And he was good enough to include it. I paged through the whole thing, not thinking it had an index, and found that he mentioned it only on three places. But I found those three before I went to the index. So we're going to talk about that. Had you ever heard of the U.S. Fish and Wildlife Service before you showed up at Interior, Tyler?
7: I had not, no.
6: Did you have any idea, when you first saw it and it had 9,000 people, did you have any idea how the Endangered Species Act worked?
7: I did not. No, I learned a lot in a short amount of time.
6: And before we go to break, what's your assessment of how that agency and that law work?
7: Well, basically, it's Hotel California. You know, once an endangered species goes in, it never leaves. And Secretary Burgum talks a lot about that when he goes on, you know, talk shows and things like that. But I saw the same thing. And then we're spending money on that, you know, tremendously because of that.
6: Oh, and the opportunity costs and inflicts on the country are so extraordinary. I'm going to talk with Tyler about that on the other side. But go out and get Inside DOGE because it's written for people who aren't government majors, who don't live in the swamp, to understand why it is like slaying the Hydra. You cut one head off and two more come up. But it's a great book, and congratulations to Tyler Hassan for writing Inside DOGE.
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6: Welcome back, America. I want you to hear the end of my interview with Tyler Hassan about his book, Inside Doge. It will be posted all over at my YouTube channel, Hugh Hewitt YouTube. 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It doesn't cost anything. 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In fact, they'll send you the Rich States, Poor States book that comes out every April 1st for free when you go to richstatespoorstates.com. But what you'll learn over at ALEC, again, American Legislative Exchange Council, nonpartisan group of state legislators, 2,000-plus strong from the 50 states, and the 99 chambers. 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And 2,000 of them get together often. They come up with model policies, and they're working on data centers, which I talked about with Tyler and which I'll talk with about in the extended interview after the program. But do go and find out about ALEC, and if you're in a state legislature or adjacent to it or working with it on an ongoing basis, consider getting smart, getting involved. ALEC.org/you, ALEC.org/you. I'm in the Relief Factor studio winding up the show today by reminding you, took it all weekend. Only got one 10K in because the nor'easter hit us. And that's okay. The roof didn't leak, I don't think. And I got them in Saturday morning before it got to us. And then it just rained for the next 2 days, raining still. But the good news about Relief Factor is you can get your miles in or your workout or your exercise or your swimming, whatever. You might be a gym rat. You should be exercising every day. You might be doing steps. You might be doing Peloton. You might be doing classes online. Whatever it is you do. If you take a few days off and then you go back, if you've been taking your Relief Factor every day, you won't feel like you just ran into a wall. 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You know, there are very few things I'm afraid of in life. I'm not afraid of MRIs. 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
18: News this hour from Town Hall. I'm John Scott. U.S. Ambassador to China David Perdue confirms President Trump raised the possibility of selling weapons to China during his recent meeting with President Xi Jinping.
19: Perdue made the comments Sunday on Fox News, saying Trump asked Xi if China would like to buy U.S. arms. The remarks come as the two countries continue to compete over trade, technology, and Taiwan. Trump and Xi are expected to meet again in November at the Asia-Pacific Economic Cooperation Summit, followed by another meeting in December at the G20 Summit in Miami. Their latest meeting ended Friday after Xi's three-day state visit to Washington.
18: Mediators are working with Iran and the United States on a deal to end fighting and open the Strait of Hormuz. Iranian state media reporting that Foreign Minister Abbas Araghchi will meet with Qatari mediators about the latest discussions President Trump reportedly opened to pursuing a non-military resolution to the conflict if one can be achieved. The president announcing plans for a new $15 billion steel plant in Iowa.
19: Speaking from the Oval Office Monday, the president says it's going to be the largest plant in U.S. history, calling it exciting news. Trump said it's part of his plan to bring manufacturing back to the U.S., especially steel production, which declined under former President Biden. It's being built by Minnesota-based Mesabi Metallics, and the facility is expected to create over 1,700 permanent jobs in Iowa. I'm Mark Mayfield.
18: A big break for Texas truckers. They can now tap into cheaper off-road farm fuel on public highways to help fight record-high diesel prices. Governor Abbott says the state is waiving roadside penalties on red-dyed diesel meant for tractors and other off-road equipment. This fuel is tinted red because it skips highway fuel taxes, since farm tractors work fields instead of roads. More on these stories from townhall.com.
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25: Ronald Reagan understood that freedom sometimes requires more than quiet diplomacy. It requires moral clarity. On June 12, 1987, standing before the Brandenburg Gate in a divided Berlin, Reagan issued a direct challenge to Soviet leader Mikhail Gorbachev. Mr. Gorbachev, tear down this wall. The Berlin Wall was more than concrete and barbed wire. It represented a system that restricted movement, divided families, and denied millions the freedoms Americans often take for granted. Reagan refused to treat that division as permanent. He understood that free nations must be willing to identify the difference between liberty and oppression, and have the courage to say so. 2 years later, the Berlin Wall fell. Freedom survives when people refuse to accept tyranny as inevitable. So when freedom is challenged today, will we have the courage to defend it with the same clarity?
26: The answer for a smarter start to your day.
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31: Western civilization and delivering common sense for the American people. Ladies and gentlemen, here's Scott Jennings.
32: All right, quick check of the headlines here on Monday, September the 28th. Coming up this hour, A major announcement expected from President Trump. He is expected to unveil plans for a massive $15 billion steel plant in Iowa. White House says it'll be the largest steel plant in American history. Project expected to create over 1,700 permanent jobs, thousands of construction jobs as well. Again, the president is planning to make this announcement from the Oval Office. We've got our eye on it, and as soon as the president gets to that, we are going to bring that news to you. Also today, out of the administration, they've released new fuel economy standards that relax federal requirements for cars and light trucks. That's timely because the announcement comes, of course, amid the Iran conflict, which has put some pressure on oil and fuel prices. And Congress continues consideration of the Protect College Sports Act. This is an effort to create a national framework for the future of college athletics. One of the most prominent voices supporting that effort is with us today, longtime university leader Gordon Gee, who's spent decades at the highest levels of college education and athletics, and he is the current President Emeritus of West Virginia University. Gordon, welcome into the Scott Jennings Show.
2: Oh, thank you, Scott, and I'm honored to be here with you, I can assure you.
32: Well, it's good to see you again. You know, you may not remember this, but we met years ago in Columbus, Ohio, like 2012, when I was working for Mitt Romney over there, and followed your career for a long time, and you've got had one of the most respected careers in higher education, and now you are here with a voice about the need to save college athletics. If they don't do this, how close is college athletics to a breaking point if Congress does nothing here, sir?
2: Well, I think that this is an existential crisis we face. And the reason I've gotten involved is, of course, I was very involved in the college football playoff, you know, and of course, I've been president of five different institutions, all of whom had had great athletic programs. But for me, it's kind of an organic issue. It's about the unique nature of the American academic environment. It's about the opportunity for students to perform very well, whether they be oboe players or whether they be football players. It is about creating that kind of an environment which is uniquely American and uniquely part of our higher education system.
32: So we're talking about the Protect College Sports Act in the Senate right now. It's supposed to bring order to this, you know, wild, wild west of NIL and transfers and recruiting. They have, I think, some different ideas about what the bill should look like over in the House. So I know you're heavily involved in this. First of all, talk to us about the Senate bill and then maybe give us a little perspective on the conversations that are going on between the two chambers, if you can.
2: Yes, first of all, Senator Cruz and Senator Cantwell have done a marvelous job. This is a very much a bipartisan effort. As you've seen, up to this point, including cloture, they're running at about 75 votes, which is quite remarkable given the divisions that we have in our nation. And the reason for it is that I believe that both senators and all of those engaged understand that we really do face a very serious issue. The NCAA and the Congress has lost court cases. We probably got way over our skis, but now we have to try to bring some structure back into college athletics. And so that's what we're doing. What it does is it still supports paying the players. It supports, obviously, protecting the players, which we think is very important. It establishes clear rules. Right now, we have no rules. And it's going to stop the tampering and chaos. And at the same time, for me, as a university president, it preserves the traditions that make college sports what we know and love. I was joking with someone the other day that, you know, I've never been able to get 110,000 people to show up to a chemistry lecture, but they do show up to a football game, and it's a way for us to tell our story. It's a unique part of the American higher education system. You know, Scott, I'm 5'5 and 140 pounds. I've never played football or anything else in my life, but I do know that as a university president for 45 years, that the athletic programs have allowed me to really make make a difference in terms of the academic environment for our universities.
32: Talk to me about a school like West Virginia. What happens to a school like West Virginia if college sports is just allowed to continue to be an arms race among the wealthiest programs? I assume you think it you know, there'll be a few schools that can compete and everybody else will be pushed off to the side.
2: I'm not certain any schools can compete. I think that even the most wealthy schools will have problems. What is happening, of course, is the fact that every dollar that's going into NIL, every dollar that is going into increasing this commitment to college athletics, in many ways is coming out of the academic programs. There's only so many dollars available, and that is, of course, what is happening now with the PCSA. If we, with antitrust protection, then we can negotiate as one rather than negotiating against each other, the SEC versus the Big Ten versus the Big 12, et cetera. And so we can increase our revenue. Scott, one of the interesting things is college athletics is the most watched programs on television, yet we rank fifth in terms of revenue generation. The NBA, which has nowhere near the watch, whatever you call it, the eyes on the eyeballs on the television, they earn a lot more than college athletics. So this is where we have to close that gap, not take it away from the academic programs, have a balance in what we're doing, still protect the players, still allow them to earn a fair share of the revenue, but have rules that allow this to take place. For West Virginia, as for many institutions of our size, without this act, it will be very difficult for us to be able to be competitive.
32: Speaking to one of the most influential voices in higher education today, Gordon Gee. He is the president emeritus of West Virginia University. He's also been at the University of Colorado Boulder, the Ohio State University, Brown University, and Vanderbilt University. You've had a long and storied career, and Gordon, you've become one of the most respected voices in higher education. And your perspective on college athletics here, I think, is important. If Congress doesn't get this right, how quickly are we going to see all this unravel? It, you know, to the average fan, it feels like we're on the brink of it right now. I mean, are we you know, at the precipice here in terms of fixing this thing?
2: Yeah. I don't think that without this act, and I'm not being, you know, I'm not being an alarmist. I'm just being truthful the way that I look at it, because I've looked at it from so many different perspectives. Without this act, everything will come unraveled, and then we're really going to have a very serious problem. I'm not certain how we can put the genie back in the bottle in any way, shape, or form. This act, in many ways, represents the best last hope for getting some structure and function in place to preserve college athletics as we know it.
32: That's Gordon Gee talking to us today about the Protect College Sports Act. Now, according to the latest news I'm looking at here, there may be some votes on this around 5:30 this afternoon, President Gee. But as I said, I think what the Senate looks like it's ready to pass this thing. I think there may need to be some reconciliation with the House here based on my sources on this matter. But getting it something out of the Senate would clearly be a step in the right direction. Gordon, thanks for coming on the show. We look forward to updates on this as the situation progresses.
2: And Scott, thanks for your great work. I appreciate your following this program. Thank you.
32: Yes, sir. Thank you. Gordon Gee really is one of the most respected guys in higher education, storied career. And so when he's saying we got to do something to fix this, I tend to listen. All right. It's Scott Jennings here on Salem. We are headed towards a commercial break here, but we're also paying attention to what's going on in the Oval Office. We're expecting the president to make a major announcement regarding a steel mill, the country's largest, that he says is going to be built by 2030. We'll bring that to you after this on the Scott Jennings Show. Stay with us.
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12: And welcome back to the Scott Jennings Show here on Monday, September the 28th. Glad to be broadcasting out of Louisville, Kentucky today. Was home this weekend. Beautiful weekend here in the Bluegrass. Beautiful day, actually. Here in Kentucky. I hope it's beautiful wherever you are. By the way, we're keeping an eye on the Oval Office this afternoon. The president is supposed to be making an announcement, major economic development announcement for Iowa. I'll have the details of that in just a moment. First, I do want to give you a note from our friends at Americans for Prosperity. For nearly 250 years, America's founding principles have given people the freedom to dream big and take risks and build something of their own. That spirit is alive and well in American small business today. 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Again, this website and project is a service of our friends at Americans for Prosperity. Speaking of job creation, as I mentioned, we are keeping an eye on the White House this afternoon. President has been foreshadowing a 2 o'clock announcement or 2 o'clock hour announcement, and that's what we're looking at this afternoon. The headline here is that a company called Mesabi Metallics is going to invest $15 billion in a new steel plant in Iowa. The White House is billing this announcement as the largest steel plant in American history once it is fully built. The first phase of the project, according to news accounts, will make 7.5 million tons of steel annually. And eventually, this thing will make 10 million tons of steel. They are targeting production to begin in 2030. So a couple of years away, but the announcement's coming today that the steel plant is going to be constructed. The company projects 5,000 to 6,000 construction jobs during the first phase and at least 1,750 permanent jobs in Iowa. Now, it's interesting. This steel plant will be connected to a mining operation in Minnesota that's also being run by this Mesabi company. Mesabi plans to feed the Iowa steel mill with iron ore from its new $2.5 billion mine in Minnesota. The White House is saying that the mining operation is creating another 350 jobs. The pitch here is that you have a fully American supply chain from soup to nuts, from beginning to end. You'll get the ore out of the ground in Minnesota, mined by American workers. It'll float on down the river, down to Iowa. They'll pick it up, and they will turn that into millions upon millions of tons of American steel. Now, the White House is emphasizing this part of the project, this national security implications of being able to make steel fully in the United States. When you have a fully American supply chain on steel, you're not dependent on other countries, say China or anybody else that is or could be adversarial. So that's a good thing for national security. White House is also emphasizing this project proves that the president's plan to bring heavy manufacturing back to the United States
32: is working. Now, the steel industry has been central to the president's trade agenda. His administration has raised tariffs on many steel imports up to 50%. They did that last year. And so this announcement today gives the president a concrete proposed investment as he continues to make the argument about why his tariff agenda has been good, at least for the steel industry. Now, Mesabi has not yet announced the precise Iowa location, but the Commerce Secretary Howard Lutnick is involved in this. The Ex-Im Bank Chairman John Jovanovich is involved. We have a lot of Mesabi executives that are supposed to be in the White House today. So the headline here, major steel mill is going to be built probably in eastern Iowa. And we are waiting for details and an announcement from the White House. The president has promised that this afternoon, and we're going to bring that to you when we have it. Take a break and come right back. It's Scott Jennings on Salem. Stay with us.
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0: freaking right. hack cliches using this time. Good
1: Excuse
0: Lord.
1: Me. You know that I'm married to a woman from Oklahoma. Why do you have to adopt that demeaning voice, Kurt Schlichter?
0: I'm riffing off of John Kennedy, who's actually a brilliant lawyer.
1: He is a brilliant guy.
0: And he's about as much a rube, you know, as William F. Buckley.
1: Kurt, we got to leave it there. Always good to talk to you, my brother. Thank you for joining us. Everybody, check out his column yesterday at Town Hall and the aforementioned Barnbuster coming up later this week. 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
11: 25 years after the 9/11 attacks in New York, Washington, and Shanksville, and 14 years after Benghazi, the assault on the United States by those behind those attacks has only intensified. Only now it's not so much a military assault as it's a political one. The reason for this has been twofold. We are reluctant to condemn a hostile ideology cloaking itself as a religion, and Democrats have welcomed radical Muslims into their party and given them prominence. Because Islam doesn't seek to assimilate, but rather to subjugate, this is a recipe for disaster. The violent rhetoric coming from Muslim clerics in the United States is growing bolder and louder. If we the people don't hear them and heed them, we will be overcome by them. We can already see this happening in Europe, Dearborn, Michigan, and Paterson, New Jersey. We must be unrelenting in standing up to those among us seeking to destroy us. This is Christopher Hart with your Aunt Orlando We the People Minute.
2: America first. The Answer.
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1: You know, to that end, I've got some more amplification of what Kurt Schlichter was just saying and what Republicans, not the candidates, although the candidates do need to do a bit of a better job of staying focused and not following the sort of whack-a-mole, laser pointer, cat getting distracted kind of garbage that the mainstream media and legacy media likes to throw out there. And I get it. It's hard. It's hard not to chase what those guys are talking about all the time. And people like me who do what I do, we have that watch. We'll respond to the garbage that the left-wing media is throwing out there. The candidates need to keep staying on message about what they've been able to do. And focus on the successes like immigration, and the border while we're at it as it relates to immigration. For God's sake, we win when we talk about illegal immigration and the border. It's why they don't want to talk about it. For crying out loud, take a cue. Don't keep playing this game on their turf, on their territory. So I want to amplify it with some brilliant remarks by Kevin Roberts, president of Heritage Foundation, that he delivered on Fox News. We're going to get to that in a moment. But first, Hannity had an exclusive last night, a video statement from the lone holdout juror in the Lindsey Clancy case. And this is relevant because they're having hearings now to decide whether they want to retry Lindsey Clancy since they had a hung jury. And it still boggles my mind and defies logic and every sense of morality that there are still women who are taking the side of Lindsey Clancy in this. That's not to diminish what women go through postpartum, but women who go through trauma during postpartum don't strangle all three of their children and do it in a premeditated way after they send their husband on the other side of town on an errand. So let's get to the statement now that this lone holdout hero put out last night for Hannity. Go ahead. Let's play it.
13: Hi, my name is Michael Peggy Desranville, also known as the lone juror. I know the whole focus has been on me, but we want to reel everything back and put the focus on the three angels that's at hand. The ones that can't speak for themselves, the ones that can't defend themselves, and the one that can't fight the battles. And those are Cora, Dawson, and Callan. A little bit about me. I want to thank God for my Catholic faith. I want to thank God for blessing me with the ability to love my daughter. And I'm foremost, I would like to thank everyone, every individual that have supported me throughout this difficult situation. Your prayers, your emotional support, your psychological support is a tremendous to my heart that I feel, that I sense, that I know. I do want to thank you from the bottom of my heart. Thank you.
1: And they're coming after this guy with everything they've got. And you're going to hear about it at the hearing today. Up in Massachusetts, Plymouth County, they claim that this holdout juror lied when he said that he could remain fair and impartial. And you know what they're pointing to? His Christian faith. Well, he's Christian. He couldn't stay fair and impartial. Think about that for a minute. That's just going to be one of the things that they do in this hearing today where they decide whether they want to retry Lindsey Clancy after that 11-1 hung jury investigation. And I don't have high hopes, frankly, given where Massachusetts is these days. It's a disgrace. Say a prayer. Say a prayer for those children, and say a prayer for justice. Meanwhile, as I mentioned, Kevin Roberts, for those of you who don't know, I co-host the Kevin Roberts Show podcast. I know it seems weird that I'm the co-host, but I instigate the conversation with Kevin Roberts. He's the president of the Heritage Foundation, and we have a new episode out weekly on the Kevin Roberts Show, and we talk about some of the bigger issues facing the conservative movement and conservative values and principles, but sometimes we get into what's going on today, and this week's episode is specifically about everything that's gone well so far for the Republican majority in the House and the Senate, and what we should be focusing on when we talk to voters about this election. And to that end, Kevin Roberts was on Fox News, sort of asked about that. And, well, what he said ended up getting picked up by the president himself. Everyone's watching this video because this is what Republicans need to talk about between now and Election Day. Let's go ahead and play it.
14: Kevin, you say Republicans need to start talking about your wins more. What should they focus on? Why are they missing this when it comes to messaging? It's not getting across. Why not?
15: Yeah, I agree with that. I think it's because Republicans, conservatives in general, tend to get wins and then move on to the next thing to fix. They're trying to fix 70 years of Democrat overreach in Washington. But the two wins, to your point, Cheryl, that they should be touting are huge wins on border security and immigration. And secondly, on the economy. When I say that they should tout their win on the economy, I acknowledge the fact, because I feel this myself as a consumer, that there are costs, especially in energy and electricity costs, that are higher than we would like. But they need to go tout their wins in the One Big Beautiful Bill, which took 1.5 million illegal aliens off of Medicaid to preserve that safety net program for Americans who deserve it. They also, for the first time in my adult life, changed the trajectory of spending in Washington. Would I, as the president of the largest conservative organization in the world, like to see even more spending cuts? Of course. But what happens if the left takes over the House? What happens if Charlie Cook has a good day out of 365 and is right about the left taking over the Senate? They're going to spend more money. The affordability problem will be a crisis. And so I've just been encouraging, all of us at Heritage and Heritage Action have been encouraging conservatives to go be proud of what you're doing. And then, very importantly, I want to say this if I'm right about there being a conservative majority, don't complain to Heritage when we hold your feet to the fire to actually go cut spending. But today, I just want to speak to the American voter and say the contrast between
1: what he's got. In fact, we'll try to have Kevin Roberts on the show by the end of the week. Check out that episode of the Kevin Roberts podcast, Kevin Roberts Show, right now. 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
17: Ronald Reagan understood that freedom sometimes requires more than quiet diplomacy. It requires moral clarity. On June 12, 1987, standing before the Brandenburg Gate in a divided Berlin, Reagan issued a direct challenge to Soviet leader Mikhail Gorbachev. Mr. Gorbachev, tear down this wall. The Berlin Wall was more than concrete and barbed wire. It represented a system that restricted movement, divided families, and denied millions the freedoms Americans often take for granted. Reagan refused to treat that division as permanent. He understood that free nations must be willing to identify the difference between liberty and oppression, and have the courage to say so. 2 years later, the Berlin Wall fell. Freedom survives when people refuse to accept tyranny as inevitable. So when freedom is challenged today, will we have the courage to defend it with the same clarity?
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20: Breaking news this hour from Town Hall. I'm Rich Thomason. They are free on bond. Five men arrested near an American airbase in England are no longer being held as an investigation of them and their motives kicks into high gear.
21: British counterterror police are working to solve a puzzle. Why were five men and three large vans spotted lurking near the perimeter of a U.S.-operated military base in western England late at night? The five men, who are all British in their 20s and from London, were arrested on suspicion of explosives offenses and of plotting a terror attack near RAF Fairford. But they've now been released, and police say they're investigating every possible angle, including the possibility that the suspects were working either knowingly or unknowingly for a foreign state.
20: Correspondent Jill Lawless says that one foreign state in particular, Iran, is denying any involvement in the matter. President Trump says a release of the suspects came as a surprise to him. A diplomatic agreement to end the Iran war. The AP reports that mediators are holding behind-the-scenes talks. Three news outlets that President Trump barred from the White House grounds earlier this month, now asking a federal court to block the ban until the case has been resolved once and for all. A judge previously issued a two-week restraining order against the ban, but that didn't seem to have much, if any, of an impact. President Trump presides over a White House AI summit today amid fears of AI going rogue. Mr. Trump and House Speaker Mike Johnson will host Meta's Mark Zuckerberg and the heads of Anthropic, OpenAI, NVIDIA, and others. Johnson says the meeting is a bid to strike a balance between innovation and oversight. On Wall Street this morning, stock futures have turned positive. The Dow futures are up about 65 points, while the NASDAQ futures are ahead 76. S&P futures 9 points higher ahead of this morning's opening bell on Wall Street. More on these stories, townhall.com.
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3: We've got a bit of a breeze heading towards highs in the upper 80s. We get back into the 70s around dusk, lows in the low 70s before dawn. Tomorrow, we've got rain back on the radar, centered around the afternoon and early evening, keeping those highs in the upper 80s. Pattern continues. Rain grows to be a bit heavier over the weekend. More afternoon rain and highs in the upper 80s next week. Your latest Answer Forecast. I'm Dave DiRica.
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4: I'm Brian Sexton with the Jaguars Report, brought to you by Farrah & Farrah. Practice well, play well. I'm back with a story in just a moment.
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6: 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I gotta call Farrah & Farrah. 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We had a collision. 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
6: 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I am a human to them. I'm not a number. It showed me that there are people here that are willing to fight for people who can't fight for themselves.
5: 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Jacksonville.
4: The game plan for winning in the NFL is obviously different from team to team and week to week. But the formula for winning in pro football never changes. Practice well, play well. The Jaguars proved that on Sunday after what head coach Liam Cohen called a really good week on the practice field. Players told members of the media in the locker room after the 35-6 win over the Patriots they knew they were going to rebound from the loss in Denver by the way they practiced on Wednesday. Cohen himself told Bucky Brooks on our postgame show that they didn't really need the Saturday morning walkthrough to clean things up. They were ready to go when they walked off the field on Friday afternoon. It's a simple message, but one that's worth repeating. Less than 15% of a player's career is spent on the field in a game on Sunday. That means 85% of his years in the game is spent in practice, the meeting rooms, and the weight room. 85% of your work week preparing for 15%. Of course, you're going to practice like you play. This is the Jaguars Report.
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12: Poor Carol in Orlando is convinced I'm about to have a massive heart attack because I felt like I was feeling chest pain during the night. I'm not, Carol, you have to know, I know I'm ridiculous. I'm ridiculous. And when you're a ridiculous hypochondriac, then when something like real comes along, you freak. I'm totally freaking out. I guarantee you it's in my mind. I mean, it felt like it, the left side of my chest, I could feel it during the night. I thought, oh boy, here we go. As the doctor pointed out, it took years for this plaque to get here. It's going to be years before anything bad happens. I'm doing everything right, and I'm, look, have you seen me lately? I'm pretty proud of my weight loss. Got on the scale today. Wow. This PhD weight loss, there's just nothing like it. And if you're facing a little plaque in the arteries like I am, if you're facing diabetes, if you're facing, you know, weight problems, and you tried everything, and the older you get, the harder it gets. 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I can happily report, this is a little wild. Somebody yesterday was watching me on Salem News Channel said, Mike, that collar around your neck's getting a little loose. I know it is. Feels great. It feels great to lose. Are you ready? 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Somebody suggested to me, well, Mike, why don't you consider the Esselstein program? He's some doctor out of Cleveland. So I ordered the book. And I curled up last night. Even posted about it on X, and I started reading the Esselstein diet book, Dr. Esselstein. It's a plant-based vegan diet. You ought to see the list of the stuff that you can't have. And I think his rule is anything with a face or anything with a mother. And then he goes through the banned foods, no eggs, no cheese. I mean, I realized reading the book, I kid you not. I might not die from a heart attack. I'll die from suicide. I'm gonna give up on life. You kidding me? I can't have even eggs. I love eggs. My doctor's saying, hey, you can have an egg or two in the morning. It's all right. Cheese, a little bit of cheese. No, not the Dr. Essel's diet. And it's the Bill Clinton diet. Well, have you seen him lately? He looks like an extra from The Walking Dead. He don't look so good. I don't want to look like him. I want to look like me. I mean, God bless him. I hope he lives a long, healthy, happy life. He had bypass surgery and everything else. And he evidently reached out to this guy, this Dr. Esselstein. And I couldn't believe it. Lagoons. Is that what you call them, Eric? Lagoons? Legumes? Beans? Blech. Who likes that? A lot of leafy vegetables. Ugh. You serious? No, thank you. Just if it's meant to be, it's meant to be. I'm not going to be miserable. Not going to be. And I need to stop stressing. I guarantee you the stress. Florida, another different Florida, Tampa said, stop stressing. You're going to stress yourself into a heart attack. That's what Tony said today when he came into work. Tony, our new screener, who's doing a fantastic job, incidentally. Tony is saying, knock it off. Stop complaining. Stop. I know. But it's like, gosh, for all the stupid hangnail problems I've complained about over the years, now I get like a real problem. And wish me luck with the new cardiologist. And I don't even know about this cardiologist. Somebody said, Mike, get to a cardiologist in New York. They're better than the ones in Florida. I don't believe that. Surely a cardiologist in Florida is every bit as good as a cardiologist in New York. This friend of mine, who's a New Yorker, he said, Mike, we've got the best doctors in the world in New York. You go to New York all the time. You can go to New York at the drop of a hat. Go see a cardiologist in New York. You know the cardiologist that my doctor wanted me to see was available in January. January? No thanks. So now I probably have... Some of you will know this reference. I'm going to see Dr. Spicheman. Dr. Spicheman will be my new cardiologist. Pray for me and put up with me. I promise I will keep my health woes to a minimum. I'll do my absolute, very heartfelt best. Coming up, hey, it's a brave new world out there. AI, Bill Gates saying 1 billion people are going to be killed if we're not careful. Kim Komando is the digital guru that I go to all the time. And she tells us about a great way to protect yourself. We've got the great Kim Komando and more all coming up. 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
13: It's hard to deny the constant attack of negative emotions that flood us online. 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
15: Breaking news this hour from Town Hall. Arnett Thomason. The trade war with Canada is heating up again. A U.S. ban on some Canadian motorcycles, alcohol, dairy, and other products is in effect as of today. That's on top of higher tariffs previously enacted. Five men, they were arrested near a U.S. air base in England, being allowed to go free. The men, arrested on explosives and terrorism charges, are out on bond. While praising the work of British investigators, President Trump adds,
16: I'm surprised that they released them. I wouldn't have done that. Look, they've been very good. They worked with us very closely. We know everything about them. We would not have released them.
15: Today, the president's hosting a day-long AI summit at the White House. Mr. Trump stresses the importance of keeping America's AI lead over communist China. OpenAI is delaying release of a new artificial intelligence model, citing security concerns. Southeast Iowa is getting a new state-of-the-art steel mill, $15 billion plant expected to go online in 2030. Pima County, Arizona sheriff's investigators following a potential new lead in the disappearance of Savannah Guthrie's mother.
17: The task force assigned to this case posting on X that investigators are looking into a new possible ransom note. It's been 8 months since Nancy Guthrie, the 84-year-old mother of Today Show co-host Savannah Guthrie, disappeared from her home in the Catalina foothills of Tucson, Arizona. In the days following her disappearance, two ransom notes were sent to a local TV news station in Arizona. Laura Winters reporting.
15: Lindsay Clancy returns to court today for a hearing on what happens next. The Massachusetts woman faces charges in the 2023 killings of her three children. Her first trial ended with jurors deadlocked over an insanity defense. On Wall Street, the Dow is down 72 points, the NASDAQ 15 points higher. More on these stories, townhall.com.
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25: 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It requires moral clarity. On June 12, 1987, standing before the Brandenburg Gate in a divided Berlin, Reagan issued a direct challenge to Soviet leader Mikhail Gorbachev. Mr. Gorbachev, tear down this wall. The Berlin Wall was more than concrete and barbed wire. It represented a system that restricted movement, divided families, and denied millions the freedoms Americans often take for granted. Reagan refused to treat that division as permanent. He understood that free nations must be willing to identify the difference between liberty and oppression, and have the courage to say so. 2 years later, the Berlin Wall fell. Freedom survives when people refuse to accept tyranny as inevitable. So when freedom is challenged today, will we have the courage to defend it with the same clarity?
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0: We've got a bit of a breeze heading towards highs in the upper 80s. We get back into the 70s around dusk, lows in the low 70s before dawn. Tomorrow, we've got rain back on the radar, centered around the afternoon and early evening, keeping those highs in the upper 80s. Pattern continues. Rain grows to be a bit heavier over the weekend. More afternoon rain and highs in the upper 80s next week. Your latest answer forecast, I'm Dave DiRica.
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11: From the wild world of DC politics to America's culture clash, brace yourself for the reality check you've been waiting for. The one and only Mike Gallagher.
12: Isn't it kind of crazy how events that are sort of beyond our control might lead to an outcome of an election that is horrible for the United States of America? I'm thinking of two massive events in our lifetime, the pandemic and the war in Iran. Both of those were completely out of our control in many ways. And there's just no way that under normal circumstances, Trump didn't get reelected in 2020. We all know that. The Democrats know it. Everybody's now painfully aware of how everything was upside down in 2020. I can still see Biden holding a campaign speech in an empty parking lot with about 10 cars, you know, weakly honking their horns. I'll never forget that. Trump was filling up arenas, crisscrossing the country, got COVID, sick as a dog, went right back on the campaign trail when he got out of the hospital, and he still lost. Sure he did. And it was, these are all events completely out of our control. The war in Iran is out of our control. The military intelligence led this administration to say, we may never let them have a nuke. And if, I've said this over and over again, as painful as this war in Iran is for the United States, dropping a nuke on New York City would probably make you say you're not too worried about $4.37 a gallon for gas. And I'm not trying to be glib or a smart aleck about it, but it's true. It's absolutely true. And I wonder what the people who are denouncing Trump and the decision to obliterate Iran's nuclear capabilities feel about all the presidents before Trump who promised the same thing. Remember the clip I played? Hillary said if elected, first thing she'd do would be to bomb Iran, make sure they don't have a nuke. She said that. And so here we are. When I saw Condoleezza Rice with Will Cain yesterday on Fox News, I was so fascinated by her perspective on the war in Iran and the effects on our economy. Because if somehow the unthinkable happens, and the Democrats take control of the House and the Senate, I mean, my gosh, are we going to be in trouble? We're going to be in a lot of problems. We're going to have a lot of problems. We're going to have a lot of problems. This country is going to be in turmoil. This country is going to be in bad shape. Ultimately, we better wake up and do the right thing in 35 days. We got good versus evil on the ballot. And yes, Iran is evil. We're the good guys. And we should never forget that. So it was nice to get Condoleezza Rice's perspective. And thank you, incidentally, for everybody who's texting. We understand there is a video glitch, and we're working on that. We're going to get it fixed, I promise. Hang in there. I know we've got some issues, and they're doing their best to fix it. And we're scrambling to make it right. So hang in there, but thanks for letting me know on the text line, because that's always good. I always love the feedback. When something technically goes wrong and you give me some feedback like this, it's always very helpful. Anyway, back to Condoleezza Rice. Condi Rice was on with Will Cain, and she pointed out how important it was, how important it is to make sure Iran never possesses or detonates a nuclear weapon. Here she was with Will Cain on Fox News.
1: Well, we've tried diplomacy, and the Iranians did what they've been doing for the last 47 years, which is that they did live up to the obligations that they'd taken. I think we actually have Iran in a place right now where, if we're patient about it, we're going to see an Iranian regime that does have to make some tough choices. You know, they're not, at this point, producing oil. They can't get their oil out of the Straits of Hormuz. I know that there are effects on our economy, on the international economy, on the price of gasoline. I know that there are those effects. But Iran cannot get a nuclear weapon. This is a terrorist state. That's the only way to describe it. And when you hear Araghchi up there speaking, you have to ask, does he really speak for the Revolutionary Guard? Probably not. They made that deal, what I thought was not a particularly good deal, by the way, a few months ago. And what did they do? They started firing on ships in the Straits of Hormuz again. And so if we're just patient and recognize that the Iranian economy is really hurting, one reason you hear him up there talking about diplomacy is that they know that the economy is hurting.
12: Once again, President Trump has an ability to deliver an ominous warning about Iran's nuclear capabilities in a pretty succinct way. Let me share with you what the president warned us of, and this is very, very important, and this is what I hope Americans can understand. I mean, first of all, I don't even think that good versus evil is a difficult concept to grasp. A poll just was released of 300,000 college kids, took 6 years. Over 30% of college students in America think killing a speaker on a college campus that they disagree with is acceptable. 31%. And I'm not sure if that number is right or not. I have a hunch that a bunch of college kids probably wouldn't be stupid enough to admit that out loud, but might think it. Evil is here. Evil is around us. Good is portrayed as evil. Evil's portrayed as good. A woman who strangles her three babies to death is considered a victim in today's left vernacular. Hamas is oppressed. They're just an oppressed people. But the Jews in Israel, they're the monsters. Everything is upside down. And again, if Iran fulfills its promise to drop a nuke on the great Satan or on any of its enemies, I'm not sure Americans would be saying, I don't like paying $4.37 a gallon for gas. The president was asked about the high diesel prices yesterday due to the Iran war. Here's what he said.
16: Iran will never have a nuclear weapon. That's a very big thing. Because if you want to see turmoil and a travesty, let them take out a city with a nuclear weapon. I'm not only talking about Israel and big parts of the Middle East, but let them hit us with a nuclear weapon. For all those stupid people that think it's okay, I deal with them, and they are crazy. There's no question about it. They are very crazy people. I tell them that all the time. I said, you're crazy, man.
12: Crazy versus normal. That's what America is going to decide in 35 days. And they're crazy, and they're also, many of them are evil. You think the United States and Israel are bad guys? You're evil. You think it's okay to murder somebody like Charlie Kirk because you don't want him on your college campus? You're evil. You've embraced a level of evil. And then we've got the stupid. We got the stupid factor. We got people who are fired up because the Republicans haven't been conservative enough or haven't gotten enough done, haven't passed the Save America Act. Oh, write in Ralph Norman. And then let Annie Andrews become South Carolina's next U.S. senator, because that's what will happen. You got to be smart. We got to be focused. And we got to show up. I was so inspired coming to work today. I saw a post from an X account called Grandpa's Free Advice. You know what Grandpa's Free Advice is for today? We, MAGA, are the silent majority. We only get bad airtime. We don't burn things down or tear things up. We go to work. We support our families. We love America. We want to protect the unborn. We salute the flag. We sing the Star Spangled Banner. We respect law enforcement, and we obey the law. We appreciate the military. We are the very backbone of America, but we are invisible until we vote. And you can bet that come November 3rd, we will be heard. It will be deafening. Do you share that optimism? How you feeling 35 days out? I like checking in with this audience on a regular basis. We're going to check in with the great Kim Komando a little bit later this hour. I want to get her take on AI and technology and a great platform I've discovered called Incogni. And Kim introduced me to Incogni, and I want to talk to her about that. But I want to talk to you about what you think is going to happen. Do you think Americans are going to recognize the concept of good versus evil on the ballot in 35 days? Do you believe that more normal Americans will show up and vote than the crazies? Or are we going to lose our country? 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
8: 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You got to have them in your corner. All right, let's dive in here. Let's talk about gas prices. A lot of people calling, texting about it. What do you think of President Trump's very common sense observation that if Iran could drop a nuke on a city, we probably wouldn't be talking about gas prices much longer? Here's Daniel on Long Island. Hey, Daniel, welcome. How are you?
9: Thank you, Mike. I'm great. I hope you're doing well.
8: Sure am. Thank you.
9: Mike, You can. I called impulsively without looking it up first, but it's my impression from my visits to Europe that we pay for a gallon. They pay the same price for about a quart for a liter, and they're not. The wheels of industry there are not crumbling, so we can tough it out for a little while.
8: Well, and Daniel, not only that, but compare to right today the average price of gas compared to the high price of gas under the Biden administration. Nobody was talking about a disastrous, but it's a reminder, as I'm sure you know, Daniel. It's just, it's the optics. And sometimes optics are sort of worse than what's the reality. A kid back to my caller a few minutes ago saying that his kids are frustrated and angry about the economy. And they're doing so with their cup of Starbucks in their hand. They're doing so with all their latest technology at their fingertips. And, you know, I'm sure I sound like a typical boomer, but spare me all of the struggles that young people have in America today. This is a land of opportunity and gives kids the best chance for success, and you've got a better chance for success under a Republican administration, local or federal, than the Democrats. The Democrats make it very clear. We know what they're going to do. And again, they're crazy. That's the part. There's a part of me that thinks that some people are gravitating to the crazy Democrats because they think crazy is the only way to stop Donald Trump. That's all. Somebody did a montage of this Michigan Senate candidate, Abdul El-Sayed. Various sources. I saw this on X last night and wanted to share it with you today.
10: I go on the show. You know why? A, I want to give people the image of watching him get his ass whooped on his own show by a guy who prays like I do.
11: With all due respect, if they go low, we don't go high. We take them to the mud and choke them out.
10: First kid who stepped to me, I was like, I am going to beat you mercilessly as a message to everybody else. Like, that's going to be the last fight you've ever had.
12: We should bash the shit out of Trump because he's a terrible human being who does awful things, who's exploited a lot of pain in a lot of people.
10: I know you guys like to think I don't like football, but I'm happy to line up against anybody who thinks that I don't like football.
13: Now, for anybody who knows about football, there's this drill called the Oklahoma drill. Anybody know about the Oklahoma drill? You just start on your back, head to head. One of you gets the ball, the other one tries to tackle him. So, Mike, if you love football so much, Oklahoma drill tomorrow, no pass. Let's do it.
8: Violence. They love talking tough and talking violence. And look, sometimes when people tell you who they are, believe them. Believe them. And then, of course, look at Abdul El-Sayed's policies. Look at his positions. Look at the policies that these Democrats embrace. I can't wait until America is confronted with the reality of Medicare for all and what that does to our economy. Free college tuition, reparations, on and on. Look at Boston's mayor. A program to pay illegals to learn how to become community organizers. Crazy's on the ballot in 35 days. 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
15: Ronald Reagan understood that freedom sometimes requires more than quiet diplomacy. It requires moral clarity. On June 12, 1987, standing before the Brandenburg Gate in a divided Berlin, Reagan issued a direct challenge to Soviet leader Mikhail Gorbachev. Mr. Gorbachev, tear down this wall. The Berlin Wall was more than concrete and barbed wire. It represented a system that restricted movement, divided families, and denied millions the freedoms Americans often take for granted. Reagan refused to treat that division as permanent. He understood that free nations must be willing to identify the difference between liberty and oppression, and have the courage to say so. 2 years later, the Berlin Wall fell. Freedom survives when people refuse to accept tyranny as inevitable. So when freedom is challenged today, will we have the courage to defend it with the same clarity?
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18: Breaking news this hour from Town Hall. Amit Thomason. Americans' confidence in the economy sank to the lowest level in more than a decade this month. The Conference Board says its Consumer Confidence Index fell to the lowest reading since April 2014, dropping below the level reached during the depths of the COVID pandemic. Today, President Trump hosting an AI summit at the White House. This as one leader in artificial intelligence hits the brakes.
19: OpenAI says it's holding back GPT 6.1 over security concerns voiced by the company's own researchers. The announcement came a day before AI executives were set to huddle with President Trump amid increasing pressure for technology companies to be accountable for how their models can be abused. Meanwhile, NVIDIA unveiled its open agent safety platform Monday, which it says can help stop autonomous AI agents from misbehaving. It has two elements, OpenShell, a sealed workspace where AI agents can operate with a rulebook to follow, and a separate security layer, Sentry, which monitors and contains suspicious behavior. I'm Ben Thomas.
18: Former special counsel Jack Smith is before the Senate Judiciary Committee this morning, proclaiming he has no partisan loyalties. Smith is defending his Biden-era prosecution of Donald Trump. Lindsay Clancy, the Massachusetts mother whose trial for killing her three children ended in a hung jury and mistrial, is back in court today. Clancy's lawyers are fighting to have the case tossed out with no retrial. Mediators are reportedly at work trying to broker a U.S.-Iran deal that would end the war. That according to sources speaking with the AP. Meanwhile, Iran is insisting that it had nothing to do with what may have been a foiled terror plot targeting a U.S. air base in England. On Wall Street, the Dow down 224 points. The NASDAQ, 14 points higher. More on these stories at townhall.com.
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0: Welcome back here to the second quarter of today's Best Dogs Now show. One more lesson, I think, to be learned from currently being concentrated. I'm not. Now, you know, we own more than that. We try to own 20, 25 stocks, spread it out. But some people are all in. They go big. And, you know, what might a three-stock portfolio in great AI stocks look like 2 years from now? Well, it's hard to say. It could be all cash at that point in time. That's one lesson. That's one scenario, which is not an unlikely scenario. Okay, eventually the earnings are going to top out. They've been going up since 2009 for the S&P 500, except for the, you know, the COVID year, which is an extraordinary item on an income statement. It could be all in 2-year treasuries earning 5%. The most unlikely scenario is that it's still in the three stocks that it's in today. And I've always said that it's just as important to make money during good times. It's just as important to protect on the downside. And there's another lesson there. A lot of money people have in the market is not in a tax deferred account. You just can't worry about having to pay the capital gains taxes, because the alternative is having that portfolio lose all of those gains, which I witnessed back in the year 2000, as people didn't want to sell. They didn't want to lock in a capital gain. I want to say capital gains taxes were a little higher in the year 2000 than they are today, but still, it shouldn't have made a difference. And you have to have some kind of a sell discipline. And I've been shocked, you know, by some of the money managers today. There's a famous one that runs a set of ETFs who will write a stock down 70, 80, 90%. Now, if that happens overnight, there's nothing you can do. If you own a biotech that has bad news and all of a sudden overnight it's down 80, 90%. But generally speaking, I mean, as I go through the stages of stocks, they go through these sideways trends, and then they start to move upwards in a breakout, and they enter into an uptrend. I mean, this is the classic technical procession. And then eventually they kind of top out. They start to run out of steam. They start to run out of gas. There's exhaustion in the buying. The stock starts to go sideways. We call that like a number three trend. And now from that number three trend, that could be a topping out trend, or it could be a rest before the next breakout. Therein is where the earnings come in to play. But eventually, it's going to top out, and it's going to start to roll over, to start to look down from the peak. And that's what I saw, you know, in February, March of the year 2000. A lot of charts looked like that. But we were being told by the analysts, the Henry Blodgetts of the world and others, that, you know, we're in a new paradigm. We're in the internet paradigm. We don't value stocks the same way. We now value AOL by how many subscribers it has or how many users. Users, forget about most of the AOL users were not paying AOL anything to have an AOL, you've got mail, email address. The earnings weren't there. And Time Warner makes one of the worst buys of all time, buying AOL and loaded with debt. They took on a lot of debt to do it, never really recovered from that. But eventually, you know, this procession, when things start to look down and roll over, it's time for action, especially if the stock is very high from a price point of view. So having a sell discipline, do you cut your loss when it goes down 7%? Well, you would lose a lot of stocks. That's all I can say in today's world if you have a sell stop at 7 or 8%. Do you do it at 10, 15, 20, 25, 30, 35? Do I hear 40? Do I hear 50? Okay. Obviously, you don't want to wait till it's down 50% from the high to sell. And you don't want to have too fast of a trigger. You know, it rolls over, it's down 5 or 6%. Is it just a normal correction within a primary uptrend? So I think being vigilant And having looked at charts like I do, 1,000 a day, 800 a day for the last 27 years, I can kind of see when something is giving up the ghost, and you just can't argue with it. That's another thing that I've seen people do is they argue with the chart. No. They're in denial. Okay, I'm not going to sell my whatever the case may be. I'm not going to sell my Micron at this level. So that all comes into play, and that's why I bring up the Alan Greenspan funeral yesterday, because it reminds me of that time when he was the Fed chairman, and we went through that horrendous sell-off in the NASDAQ where, like I say, million-dollar portfolios became $120,000 very, very quickly. And that could easily happen again at some point down the road. All right, more news from today. We've got plenty. We've had one company report earnings of any consequence, Carnival. Carnival had a good report, okay? The consumer seems to be okay. They're going on cruises. Carnival is up today. I wouldn't own it. I don't like the price of diesel. That doesn't help Carnival. And the price of filet mignons and lobster and things like this don't help. But Carnival's up 12.4% today. After they report a good quarter. Tomorrow, I think it's a big one. And really, it will be a big bellwether stock going forward, Micron. It is the king, along with SK Hynix, of the flash memory world. And they will report. Micron, a leading U.S. manufacturer of DRAM and NAND memory, is set to report its Q4 results after Wednesday's close. It's going to be a phenomenal report. The question is, will it be phenomenal enough? The estimates for earnings are $31 per share. The revenue, $51.2 billion. That's a run rate of $200 billion a year of memory chips. And again, the consensus EPS estimate for their quarter is $31.60. On Thursday, Nike will report, who cares? Boeing. I do not like the chart of Boeing at all. The FAA delayed the 737 MAX 10 certification. That hurts Boeing. That's not a good chart on Boeing. And I would also say that the chart of the Dow is not very good right now. It's something we need to keep our eye on. This is a bifurcated market. The Dow is badly trailing the NASDAQ. The Dow is finding some support here, but it's also threatening to break down below that support level. And, of course, the Dow, it has a few AI stocks in it, but not enough to keep up with the NASDAQ. We'll be right back. But I must keep the wrong call. Hit us in a bad league. And I want news, opinion, passion, the answer.
1: With SRN News, I'm Bob Agnew in Washington. Former special counsel Jack Smith is facing a grilling on Capitol Hill as he testifies before the Senate Judiciary Committee today. Republicans have long maintained that Smith used possibly illegal tactics while he investigated President Trump's alleged efforts to challenge the results of the 2020 election. In his opening statement, Smith said, quote, "The charges against President Trump were the result of the evidence." President Trump is throwing his support behind AI. He unveiled the AI-powered America.gov. Today, it aims to make it easier for Americans to interact with the federal government. He said some new services that used to take months to take care of can now be done in just a few clicks. Lindsey Clancy returning to a Massachusetts courtroom today for a hearing to decide what happens next in her case. The Massachusetts woman faces charges in the 2023 killings of her three children. More on these stories at SRNnews.com.
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18: We've got a bit of a breeze heading towards highs in the upper 80s. We get back into the 70s around dusk, lows in the low 70s before dawn. Tomorrow, we've got rain back on the radar, centered around the afternoon and early evening, keeping those highs in the upper 80s. Pattern continues. Rain grows to be a bit heavier over the weekend. More afternoon rain and highs in the upper 80s next week. Your latest Answer Forecast, I'm Dave DiRica.
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1: 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Practice well, play well. I'm back with a story in just a moment.
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3: I gotta call the cops. I have to call my mom. I gotta call Farrah and Farrah. Someone ran a stop sign. We had a collision. My first call with Farrah and Farrah was relieving. 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
3: 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I am a human to them. I'm not a number. It showed me that there are people here that are willing to fight for people who can't fight for themselves.
2: Farrah and Farrah, Jacksonville.
1: The game plan for winning in the NFL is obviously different from team to team and week to week. But the formula for winning in pro football never changes. Practice well, play well. The Jaguars proved that on Sunday after what head coach Liam Cohen called a really good week on the practice field. Players told members of the media in the locker room after the 35-6 win over the Patriots they knew they were going to rebound from the loss in Denver by the way they practiced on Wednesday. Cohen himself told Bucky Brooks on our postgame show that they didn't really need the Saturday morning walkthrough to clean things up. They were ready to go when they walked off the field on Friday afternoon. It's a simple message, but one that's worth repeating. Less than 15% of a player's career is spent on the field in a game on Sunday. That means 85% of his years in the game is spent in practice, the meeting rooms, and the weight room. 85% of your work week preparing for 15%. Of course, you're going to practice like you play. This is the Jaguars Report.
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0: those two matters, because I think they work together in some ways, and the American people are waiting for action here.
1: Well, thank you so much for bringing that up. And it's interesting, the Ratepayer Protection Act, great bill. We're listening to people and their concerns about data centers and AI. And in Cedar Rapids, which is just north of my district, they have a data center which had a ratepayer protection guarantee for 5 years. And so people are concerned about electricity prices, and we understand that. We wouldn't be in a position to have to worry about it if we hadn't been through 4 years of the Biden administration and energy subtraction. But the bill, the Ratepayer Protection Act, was held up in the Senate by, guess who, a Senate Democrat, Heinrich, who has held that bill up and has not allowed it to pass. And that's interesting because we're being attacked by the Democrats on data centers, even though we've passed legislation listening to constituents' concerns. Federal permitting reform, we have to get that done. Democrats agree, Republicans agree, everybody agrees. We have to be a country that builds things, and to do that, we need to have permitting reform. We've already done some in the Working Families Tax Cut and in the Fiscal Responsibility Act in 2023. We need it done. The current bill in the Senate now has the Ratepayer Protection Act within it, and so I would just encourage everybody to call their senators and tell them to have Majority Leader Thune put the permitting reform bill with Ratepayer Protection Act onto the floor and get that passed now. We need to build in the United States again. We need to be that country that has the go-to spirit, and I can't think of a better way to do that coming in toward the end of the year than passing federal permitting reform with the Ratepayer Protection Act in it.
0: All right, that's the report from Iowa from Congresswoman Marionette Miller-Meek. She was in the Oval Office with President Trump yesterday to announce this big steel project, $15 billion project going in Lee County in her district. Marionette Miller-Meek, thanks for joining us on the Scott Jennings Show.
1: Thank you so much, Scott.
0: All right, great conversation there for the people of eastern Iowa. 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
4: 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We're everywhere you are. The Morning Answer. 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If the leftists haven't had enough yet, there's more. 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
7: It is Tuesday, September the 29th. It's an even numbered year, which means about this time of the year, my social media algorithms start to get flooded with campaign ads. I love campaign ads, some more than others. But it is an opportunity to go down memory lane about campaign ads of the past, and I was presented with one this morning. It was 18 years ago this day, 18 years ago today, that one Barack Obama's presidential campaign launched this ad. I want you to listen very carefully to this. I got two to play you from Obama. You won't believe it. You think about Democrat campaigns 18 years ago and you think about them today. Let's start with this one. Cut four.
8: I'm Barack Obama, and I approve this message.
9: Barack originates from Chicago, but he came to southern Illinois and seen the devastation and the loss of the jobs in this coal industry. Washington, D.C. is not listening to us. Barack understands this.
10: In Illinois and the U.S. Senate, Barack Obama helped lead the fight for clean coal to protect our environment and save good-paying American jobs.
9: He's figured it out. It takes trust in each other to get the job done.
7: 18 years ago, Democrat candidate for president running a pro-coal campaign and a pro-coal television ad. People forget when Obama was in the Senate, he actually partnered with Kentucky Senator Jim Bunning on this coal to liquids idea that was popular for a while. So you had a Democrat running a pro-coal campaign. But it gets better. Not only that, Barack Obama was running a pro-gun rights campaign. He was running on a pro-Second Amendment campaign. Listen to this. Cut five.
11: I'm a life member of the NRA. I hunt, I fish, I love the outdoors. I love this country and I support Barack Obama.
12: Barack Obama supports gun rights, our right to defend ourselves, the Second Amendment. That's the truth. Here's some more. John McCain's just out of touch. He voted to keep tax breaks for companies that ship our jobs overseas.
11: We got problems. And I believe Barack Obama is our best hope for true change in Washington.
8: I'm Barack Obama, and I approve this message.
7: All right. Not only is Obama running as a pro-coal candidate for president, now he's out here running as a pro-Second Amendment Democrat. Can you believe it, by the way? It was a weird pivot in that ad, by the way. They started with guns and then went into an attack on McCain over jobs. But you've got the Democrat nominee saying, oh, no. I am not going to do anything to your guns and your gun rights. Not to be outdone. This wasn't an ad, but this was a common riff from Obama on the campaign trail when it comes to illegal immigration. Listen to this. Cut six.
13: You've broken the law. You didn't come here the way you were supposed to. So this is not going to be a free ride. What's going to happen is you are going to learn English. You are going to go to the back of the line so that you don't get ahead of somebody who was in Mexico City applying legally. I think the American people, they appreciate and believe in immigration. But they can't have a situation where you just have 500,000 people pouring over the border without any kind of mechanism to control it.
7: I mean, could you run a Democratic campaign on any of this today? I want to mine coal. I want to protect your gun rights. I want to stop the flow of illegal immigration across the southern border. And if you do immigrate to America, you're going to have to learn English and come here the legal, correct way. Could you run any of this in any Democratic primary anywhere in the country? Of course, you know the answer to this question is no. You could not. A lot of folks want to talk about how the political parties have changed over the years. I'm going to tell you something right now. I don't think the Republicans have really changed all that much at all. Conservatives are still conservative. But this was 18 years ago. Pro-coal, pro-Second Amendment, anti-illegal immigration, and to boot, Obama opposed gay marriage. You come out for any of that in a Democratic primary today? They'd throw you out the front door and they'd leave their shoes somewhere when they did it. More news after this. Stay with us.
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16: Ronald Reagan understood that freedom sometimes requires more than quiet diplomacy. It requires moral clarity. On June 12, 1987, standing before the Brandenburg Gate in a divided Berlin, Reagan issued a direct challenge to Soviet leader Mikhail Gorbachev. "Mr. Gorbachev, tear down this wall." The Berlin Wall was more than concrete and barbed wire. It represented a system that restricted movement, divided families, and denied millions the freedoms Americans often take for granted. Reagan refused to treat that division as permanent. He understood that free nations must be willing to identify the difference between liberty and oppression, and have the courage to say so. 2 years later, the Berlin Wall fell. Freedom survives when people refuse to accept tyranny as inevitable. So when freedom is challenged today, will we have the courage to defend it with the same clarity?
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19: Breaking news this hour at Town Hall. I'm Bob Agnew in Washington. Former Special Counsel Jack Smith has told the Senate Judiciary Committee he stands by his decision to bring charges against President Trump for challenging the results of the 2020 election. Republicans accuse Smith of using illegal tactics against the president. A new flu vaccine offering a little more protection for people older than 50. We get more on that from correspondent Brad Ford.
20: The new vaccine uses the same technology that created the vaccines for COVID-19. UW Medicine doctors say it's 30% more effective than the standard vaccine. That's especially important for people older than 50 because their bodies don't create as many antibodies. The new vaccine is called Mflusiva. It's carried at most CVS and Walgreens pharmacies. I'm Brad Ford.
19: The Lone Star State is leading the country now in rural hospitals dropping general surgery from their offerings. According to a Monday report from the American College of Surgeons, more than 15 million Americans actually live in counties without a single general surgeon to handle trauma or things like a ruptured appendix. That industry data shows 38 rural Texas hospitals dropped that care over the past decade, the highest number of anywhere in the United States. In the Rio Grande Valley, the Harlingen region has just 21 surgeons for every 100,000 people. Republican New Jersey Representative Tom Keenan Jr. defending his extended absence from Congress.
21: In a televised debate on Sunday night, Keane said he is committed to being honest with voters.
22: We were very clear with our constituents, as well as the press, that we were seeking medical treatment. And when things got updated over time, we kept everybody updated. And we were also very transparent.
21: Keane was absent from House roll calls from March until June of this year to undergo treatment for depression. The incumbent is being challenged by a former Navy helicopter pilot, Rebecca Bennett, who is hoping to flip the seat blue in the November midterms. I'm Lizzie Radabali.
19: More of these stories at Town Hall.
23: America First, The Answer. The following program is paid for by the American Center for Law and Justice. This program was pre-recorded to air at this time.
24: You're not going to believe this. The ACLJ's new client, a firefighter, rejected for being homeschooled.
25: 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This is Seculo. 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And now your host, Logan Sekulow.
24: Welcome to Sekulow. We have a packed show today. This is Logan Sekulow. Will Haynes here. 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We got to start this off. The ACLJ has a new client. You are not going to want to miss this. It's an unbelievable story about someone who is just trying to get a job doing a service that, look, we need more people like Andrew, who'll be joining us in the next segment on this show. More people who are ready to step up and do jobs, I don't know, like trying to be a firefighter in their local community, and their job, their application is rejected for a reason that likely a lot of your kids who are listening or your grandkids would be rejected for that exact same reason. And I don't want to bury the lead here, okay? We're going to bring him on. We're going to discuss it all coming up. But this is simply because, get this. What is his diploma? His high school diploma? What's it come from? I don't know. A homeschool program. And for some reason, that has disqualified him from being a paid firefighter. Let's not forget that the guy, I don't know, is already, for multiple years, a paid EMT. Passed that service. Has been a volunteer firefighter for a number of years. Went to go apply for the job, and the city rejected it. And we are not going to stand for this. And this is one of the coolest things about this, when you're listening. You know how we found this client? Because one of you tagged me on social media and said, Logan, I think the ACLJ needs to get involved in this. And I read up on it, and I sent it to our legal team, and I said, absolutely, let's see what we can do. We reached out, and now we have him signed as one of our clients here at the ACLJ, not only standing up for him, but standing up for homeschoolers across the country.
0: That's right. So you will be joined in the next segment by Andrew Coates, who is 22 years old from Nebraska, a really impressive young man who just wants to be a first responder.
24: Nebraska. Remember, right. This is Nebraska. We're not talking about some state that you think of that maybe really, you know, hampering homeschoolers and don't like that. You're talking about Nebraska. You wouldn't think this is a problem. But again, it's not a semantics issue. This is an issue where they are still specifically going after him. There are, you know, clips that I've seen of people at this, at the meetings when he's trying to get through saying, well, you know, it's implied. And guess what they did after? Because the job requirement did not say no homeschoolers or had to be a specifically state, you know, accredited school. They went back and changed the language after they denied his request, after the deadline. So not only are we going after them because he clearly was discriminated upon, we are also going to be representing this in a much bigger way to try to protect the rights of homeschoolers, and we can do that with the team here at the ACLJ. Look, this is the kind of work we've been doing for 40 years, and sometimes these still bubble up, but this one is maybe the most egregious that we've seen in a long time because, again, you cannot be more qualified and you cannot be more targeted.
0: That's right. And we sent yesterday evening a litigation hold letter to the city of Fremont letting them know they're on notice that a federal litigation can be reasonably anticipated from the American Center for Law and Justice. So they're on notice. We have an attorney on our way to Nebraska right now as we speak to be there for a city council meeting tonight where they're trying to clean up the mess, so to speak. But it won't be enough, and we'll talk about that as well. But you'll get to hear from the client in the next segment, because the only thing that happened here was his parents followed the law when it came to homeschooling their child, and a city decided, that's not good enough, we're discriminating against you.
24: Homeschoolers, it's time for you to stand up. Homeschool parents, homeschool grandparents, anyone who feels like their rights are going to be trampled on because of rules like this. We have a petition right now. 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Of course, the ACLJ team couldn't jump into action without you. And I mean that in two different ways. Financially, obviously, because we need our team. I want the best lawyers on this. But also because people like you even kept us aware that this was happening. That is the strength of the ACLJ family, the ACLJ champions. We'll be right back with Andrew Coates.
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24: Welcome back to Seculo. This story we have been teasing for the last few days. It is something that came directly, by the way, from one of you who tagged me in a social media post and said, Logan, the ACLJ needs to get involved in this. And I saw the story and I said, absolutely, you're right. I got with our legal team and said, let's figure out how we can help, if possible, at all. And we are joined by our new client, Andrew Coates. Andrew has a wild story. And for anyone who cares about the rights of homeschoolers, and by the way, I'm a homeschooler. Will was a homeschooler. My children are homeschoolers. So it hits pretty close to home when you have these situations where there are people who have spent their lives dedicated, obviously, to service and so many different things, and then they are specifically targeted because they were homeschooled or they are homeschooling in general. And that brings us to Andrew. Andrew, welcome to the show. We have such an interesting story for you to break down because your story, it doesn't have to do with being a current homeschooler. It has to do with what happened after when you decided I would like a career that everyone thinks is one of the most noble professions.
3: Yeah. Thank you for having me.
24: Absolutely. So let's break that down. How did this story start? Because you've been working successfully. You've been working professionally as an EMT, qualified, trained, and then you've also been, you've been volunteering at the fire department. Yeah. How did this happen?
3: Yeah. So I actually volunteer on a town close to me for about 2 years now. And then I saw the opportunity for Fremont that opened up and I decided I just wanted to take my shot at it.
24: Yeah, and things devolved fairly quickly. Will, you want to?
0: That's right. So in this story, you apply for the job and then get turned down for a very specific reason. What, tell our audience what that was and how you found out that you were not going to be hired as a full-time firefighter in the city of Fremont.
3: Yeah, so I went to go apply, sent all my stuff. I got a phone call after the deadline the next day. From the HR director, and she said my application was being withdrawn because my high school diploma was unaccredited. And I actually just couldn't believe that for a minute because I graduated under a lawful Nebraska school. So when she told me that, I was actually kind of shook that that was the reason I was being excluded from the process.
0: And we also will be talking with our attorney to kind of break down some of the legal side of it as well and what we're doing as we are representing Andrew here. But one of the other things here is that it wasn't just the fact that, they had something on the books that said homeschoolers cannot apply. They actually changed things after the fact to make sure that the regulations backed up what the HR individual said. So this wasn't something you could have in advance gone and find out. This specifically was discriminatory against you because you were homeschooled.
3: I mean, I can't speak to what the intent of the person's heart may have been that day, but it definitely seems like there was an attempt to keep homeschoolers out, especially after changing the job requirements after the closing date of the job.
24: Again, you're someone who is very well qualified for this position beyond this one very nuanced and I would say ridiculous, as Will said, discriminatory rule set. Because, look, we need people like you who are willing to risk their lives in these positions. And I think anyone who has dealt with local fire departments, police forces, anything like that, EMTs like you, you want people like you who know what they're doing, who are qualifying the situation, can do the physical requirements that are needed. So the fact that we are disqualifying people because of something like this, like you said, you can't speak to the heart, but it feels like a deeper reason. And look, homeschooling is very important to us. And what it sounds like is that respecting and being able to protect homeschoolers, even beyond yourself, seems important to you.
3: Yeah, it does. I was obviously homeschooled and I know what that's like. And I had a great time being homeschooled and, I just feel like we need to stand up right now, especially if homeschoolers aren't even allowed to work for the city right now. So it's kind of crazy to me, honestly.
0: I know, Andrew, this isn't something that you obviously were looking to get involved in. You were just wanting to be a firefighter, something that you had been doing. You'd been doing as a volunteer basis. And by the way, also, you were awarded, Rookie Firefighter of the Year. You have received praise for your job and the job that you do on a volunteer basis. But now that you're in this, you see, I know homeschoolers, our faith are normally very important to us. There are reasons that we homeschool outside of just we know that we can get a good education that way as well. But now, what does this feel like? Does it feel like something that, as you take this story to a wider audience, that there is something here that needs to be pointed out to, one, ensure that people in Nebraska, where you are not discriminated against for the way that they and their parents chose to educate them, as well as maybe even nationally, where this might be happening other places that we need to point out and ensure that laws are applied equally, that people aren't discriminated just because of a legal education that you received and that is recognized by your state.
3: Yeah, no, I agree. It's just I think this is a fight worth fighting, and if it's recognized by the state, I don't see what the issue would be. So no, you were definitely right.
24: Andrew, I wanted to jump into sort of the heart of the story here as well, which is you've decided that you wanted this to be your career path. Why is that? Why is being, whether it's an EMT or a firefighter, why was that the journey you have been on, and why is that important to you?
3: Yeah. I started in law enforcement, kind of following my dad's footsteps, and he was like, don't do law enforcement. He's like, go try firefighting. And then we actually had, I had a friend at the time that worked for our family business who actually was a Fremont firefighter and still is. And he was like, hey, you should try firefighting. He talked to me about the fire service and like really just good things about it. So he just kind of encouraged me to go try fire school. So I did. I went to go fire one, took hazmat ops, really, really just enjoyed the hands-on training experience. And just really, I fell in love with the job at that point. So we've just been chasing the job for about 2 years now, and we've loved every step of the way. So
0: I also think it's important to point out, one, we've mentioned that you've been obviously volunteering in that way. You've been doing that you're a licensed EMT in the state, but that this isn't as though you graduated yesterday and went and applied. You're 22 years old now. You have been out of high school for some period of time. I think even that to point people to that you have life experience. This isn't just, that they found a way because they were looking for someone with more experience. That's when our legal team looks at this. The deeper we dive into, we see this is what appears, and that's why a litigation hold letter has been sent to the city to be prepared for action, because it is on its face. It appears discriminatory. It seems like it violates the free exercise clause. All of these things, this isn't, they just found a way to look for someone with more experience.
3: Yeah, I mean, I would definitely say I met the minimum requirements of the job. I definitely have some experience in the field that I was looking forward to bringing with me to Fremont Fire. And then, I almost meet kind of the preferred requirements, which is an associate's degree in fire science, which I graduate hopefully in the spring, so I'll have that too.
24: That's absolutely wild, Andrew, that they are disqualifying you for your high school diploma, saying that it was not accredited, when you have an associate's or about to have an associate's specifically in I didn't even know these were requirements that were necessary. Look, for our audience, and Andrew, I appreciate you popping on and spending time with us today. I know that it's important to you. It's obviously important to us, and we're going to fight as hard as we can. Like Will said, there are things that they may try to do to say, well, okay, we're making up for it. That doesn't necessarily get you the job. That doesn't necessarily move things along properly for you, because you were one of the people here who was certainly discriminated on, but we need to also protect homeschoolers in general. And I think when I'm saying this right now to our audience, this is, you know, old school ACLJ work. This is the work that we have been doing for 40 years nearly here at the ACLJ. It is time to keep standing up for homeschoolers. Again, it's hitting a little closer to home right now. All of us who were homeschooled now have school-age children. My children are homeschooled. Okay, so I understand this firsthand. I don't want them to come out of high school and feel like they can't do incredible jobs like what Andrew's trying to do. Just as, honestly, being someone who is paid to do a service that very few are willing to sacrifice themselves for. So at this moment, I really want to encourage you to all, one, pray and pray for Andrew. Pray for the team here at the ACLJ. It is not going to, it sounds like sometimes it can be a ridiculous thing when you hear the facts of this case, the facts of this situation. But the truth is, there are forces at play that certainly don't want this to happen. So I encourage you all to please stand up and support right now. We're going to have a lot of ways you can do that directly with our teams at ACLJ.org. But also, again, keep Andrew and his family in your prayers. And really, we're going to fight back hard. This is something that, again, I have to thank one of our ACLJ supporters for bringing this to my attention, so then we could take it from here and do some amazing work. Be a part of that team today also at ACLJ.org. We'll be right back with more on Seculo.
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24: Welcome back to Seculo. Continuing this discussion, look, the ACLJ, when these moments happen, we have to jump on it as fast as possible. And there are some people maybe panicking in Nebraska, trying to right this wrong, fix it very quickly. But you know what? Even their suggested righting of the wrong, it's not going to stop us. Because the discrimination happened, it occurred, and it can continue to happen. By the way, it specifically happened to our client. And I think we need to restate that because they are trying to. We maybe even saw one of the video packages, people from the city, people from the area saying, well, we're going to try to see what we can do that doesn't change what's already been done.
0: That's right. And what we're seeing tonight is that the city of Fremont, their city council and their mayor are meeting to try and pass a new policy to change what happened in the past. Even though, remember, the policy before wasn't to exclude homeschoolers. They changed the language after they rejected our client here. But still, now they're trying to say, look, we got caught. Let's go ahead and change the policy to make it so that every homeschooler has an equal opportunity as well. What does that not do? It doesn't remedy the situation with our client here. And that's why we have an ACLJ attorney that is on his way to Nebraska right now to be there for that meeting. But it's also why if they change the policy, it's not the get off the hook card here. They don't all of a sudden make this go away just by changing the policy. That's why last night we sent a litigation hold letter to the city of Fremont that basically is saying you're on notice, preserve your records. Here are the things you have to be holding on to because you can reasonably expect there's a federal lawsuit coming.
24: And listen, the ACLJ team will be on this tomorrow. We will have our ACLJ attorney giving you an update on this live on the show. So again, we will have some form of update coming to you about what is going to go down and what has gone down. And we'll give you full updates. I think this is an important one. Look, again, the ACLJ work, sometimes we talk a lot about the UN. We talk about world events. We talk about war. We talk about, whether it's what's going on in Pakistan, what's going on in all these different places. Those are very important. A lot of times those are very life and death situations that are happening for people on a global scale. But that does not discount at all and actually should be highlighting more when something like this happens in our country, that our ACLJ team is ready to jump into action. And again, this only happened, and I know I'm going to reiterate this quite a lot during this whole push about this case, because I think it's wild. We would not have known about this if one of you who watches this show didn't hear about the story and tagged me on social media and said, can the ACLJ get involved? And I found the story. I watched it. I read about it. I sent it immediately to our team and said, what can we do? And here we are representing our new client. And again, it's at no cost to him, because people like you not only stood up and said, hey, you may have not seen this local news story out of Nebraska. Look, we have a large operation. Maybe not seen it, but you should keep your eyes on this. Maybe you can get involved. But you also said, and here's some financial resources. The ACLJ supporters, the ACLJ champions said, we want to do this to help this, you know, 20-something-year-old guy who just wants to be a firefighter's local community, whose family decided to homeschool him in Nebraska and is being discriminated because of that. So we jumped on it. And now, again, the ACLJ team is taking action and taking action aggressively.
0: Well, and also when you think about the context of everything here, it plays into so many issues that I know that ACLJ members and champions care dearly about. School choice, parental rights, parental choice for their students, for their children. What is the best path for their family? Making those decisions. And at the same time, if it's legal in the state to homeschool, but yet there are hurdles that are placed arbitrarily later down the path, that's not really freedom of school choice. That's not parental choice. That isn't the rights for the family to decide what's best for the family. Because then they're saying, yeah, go ahead and do your homeschooling. You can't do anything with it. You can't be a firefighter. Even though he's currently enrolled in community college, getting his associate's degree in fire science.
24: And is it paid EMT, which, again, those are, you know, aggressive training. You can't just jump in and be an EMT. You can't just jump in and be a firefighter. And really, if you can qualify for one, likely, I feel like you're going to be able to qualify for the other, especially if you're physically fit enough to do that job, which is no easy task. I want to take Bill in Wyoming on line one. Bill, go ahead.
7: Yeah, thanks. This is one of the reasons, one of the perks for being a champion, because I got your link to sign the petition, and I already put my signature on that. And what really upsets me is the fact that 20 years ago, I lived in Nebraska for 7 years, and all the residents that I got to know, they would treat this person with fairly as far as being qualified for something like that. And when I was in college, one of the other local colleges was trying to put condoms in dormitories for the kids. This is what really gets me. This has been going on for quite some time, as far as I can see, and I'm really upset about it.
24: Yeah, I mean, Bill, this doesn't a swiping, you know, or a push on Nebraska in general. I think there are a lot of obviously good people in Nebraska. One of them is our client, Andrew. Do I think the people of Nebraska see this and feel? No. Many homeschool groups are getting behind Andrew and are supportive of what's happening here. What you're seeing is a creep of discrimination against people of faith, against people who have decided to take alternative schooling pattern, you know, platforms. Again, my kids are one of those kids. Will and I were those kids who needed different kinds of schooling, whose parents felt like the traditional educational system wasn't right for them, and whether that's for a religious reason or not. However, we have seen it, and you can watch sort of the nature of the people who are pushing back upon this. There's some real vitriol there.
0: You know what I also love about this for the ACLJ and for the ACLJ members and champions? Many of these attorneys, including ones that are fighting directly on the behalf of this client, that are some of the best attorneys in the country, dare I say, in the world. You know where they were educated before they went to college and law school? At home. We have homeschooled attorneys that are fighting for this homeschooled firefighter right now.
24: It hits home.
0: That's right. They're fired up. I can tell you this.
24: That's a good slogan.
0: Are all very excited about this case.
24: We need it hits home like merch. It's homeschooling, Will.
0: I get it.
24: I had to make sure you
0: did. I understand.
24: Phone lines are open for you, 1-800-684-3110. 1-800-684-3110. Maybe there's a homeschooler in your family and you feel like, hey, they may want to have one of these very noble professions, and we're going to make sure we're standing for them. That being said, we have a second half hour coming up on this broadcast. Rick Rennell's going to be joining us in the second half, and we're going to pivot a little bit to sort of the world of political news, some journalists, some interesting things, a little Jerick Smith action. Don't want to miss that. We are going to move on a little bit from this case. We're going to catch you all back up on this tomorrow when we do have an update of what went down tonight. But again, that doesn't stop anything. We keep rolling because what they're proposing doesn't all of a sudden get Andrew this position. It doesn't all of a sudden fix and right the wrongs that were committed against him. That's not how our system works here. So the ACLJ is jumping into action right now. Our team is really, right now we have, again, sent a letter, a litigation hold letter. Just make sure I got the legalese right, which signals that, essentially, a lawsuit is coming. So start preserving your records and holding your evidence, because guess what? We're going to take you to court. Be a part of that journey as well. Go to aclj.org/sign right now. That'll get you not only signing this petition in support of Andrew, it will also get you hooked up to this whole case and all the scenarios that are going to be involving over the next, hopefully, you know, days, months, weeks, years. Who knows how long this is going to take, but we're not going to stop. Be a part of that team today. aclj.org/sign. We're going to reset here. Second half hour coming up. 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
24: Welcome back. Second half hour of the broadcast. Thanks for joining us. By the way, if you ever want to go back and hear old episodes, do whatever you want to do. They're all archived. They're all on YouTube. They're all on Rumble, aclj.org. You can find all this great content we produce here every day. Not just this show, but everything else at aclj.org, including ways to sign this petition right now. And I encourage you to do that. Of course, that is specifically about this case out of Nebraska. Andrew Coates, who you saw earlier in the show, kid, who, not even kid, 20-something, wants to be a firefighter and was denied because they said his homeschool diploma was not a sufficient enough high school degree.
0: And I think we should clarify, too. He wants to be a career firefighter. Yeah. He's already a firefighter.
24: Yeah, a paid firefighter.
0: He's already doing the job as a volunteer firefighter, which he's been awarded Rookie Firefighter of the Year for that job that he's done unpaid as a volunteer, as well as licensed EMT in the state. So that means the state has already put a stamp of approval on this young man for the work he is capable of doing. And yet the city of Fremont, with individuals, and once again, we'll get to the bottom of it. We'll find with the discovery process as we get to that when a federal lawsuit comes. We'll find out what was really going on here. But the fact of the matter is, it first just said you have to graduate from high school. That was just a requirement. And then he was told you cannot be, and that it's implied graduating from high school means an accredited high school. There was animus somewhere.
24: And so much so that they
0: chose to single him out.
24: Changed it. They changed their own verbiage after this. Like Will said, there is something below the surface here that is not just a semantics argument. We're going to find out about it. I want you to be a part of that again, as well as aclj.org. We're all going to move on a little bit here, Will. In the next segment, we're going to bring Rick Grinnell in. But if you are on hold to talk about this, I will get to you after Rick. So don't go anywhere. Stay on hold or give me a call at 1-800-684-3110. Maybe we need to set this up a little bit of where we went ahead, because this is, again, another Jack Smith situation. Again, not a rerun. Still,
0: that's right.
24: Still more information to come.
0: Jack Smith has been testifying this morning before the Senate, but there's new revelations. We've talked about all of the information that Jack Smith was able to obtain against sitting senators, sitting congressmen, by obtaining their phone records and the content of their text messages. Now we're learning that they subpoenaed text message records with media companies. So at the same time, you're seeing all this outrage about the First Amendment, the freedom of the press, because President Trump banned CNN, MS Now, and Politico from the White House. Where is the outcry that outlets like NBC News, CBS News, specifically 60 Minutes, one that you hear a lot about these days, CNN, Wall Street Journal, Washington Post, Bloomberg, LA Times, New York Magazine, Reuters, Associated Press, NPR, The Federalist and Washington Times, all had records subpoenaed by Jack Smith. So it appears, and we'll talk to Rick about this, that there's a double standard here. Because I think it's much more of a chilling effect on the freedom of speech and freedom of press when a special counsel that wasn't approved by the Senate, wasn't confirmed in that way, is using the heavy hand of the Department of Justice and the legal system to go after journalists and get their records. I think that's a lot more scary in the broad scope of things than saying, CNN, you can't attend this state dinner, but other media outlets can. We'll get into that with Rick Rennell.
24: And that being said, again, we have two lines still open for you. 1-800-684-3110. Don't go anywhere. Rick's going to be joining us. Then I want to hear from another very important voice, yours. So give me a call. Like I said, at 1-800-684-3110. But let's kick off today really strong. Sign this brand new petition right now. Stand with Andrew. Stand with the ACLJ team. And stand with homeschoolers around the country. It hits home because it's important to me as a homeschooler, former homeschooler, graduate. It hits home to me because my kids are homeschoolers. And I want them to have the same opportunity as anyone, as we know they should. Alternative schooling is the future. We got to protect these students' rights. We'll be right back.
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24: Welcome back to Secular. Rick Rennell is joining us. Look, when it comes to Jack Smith, it always feels like I always have to reiterate. No, this is not a show from 4 years ago. This is not a show from 6 years ago. This is a show that is reacting to what is happening right now in Capitol Hill. Will, give us a little setup and then kick it to Rick.
0: Right. We know that Congress is still continuing oversight of this special counsel, as well as even special counsels in general. The concept of special counsel, which has been criticized the way it's been handled over the past decade, really. But this is an interesting one because I think it ties in perfectly with something else that's been going on as we speak. And I think it points out the bias that we're seeing in real time. And I would be okay with the media, with their protestations at everything that's going on, with barring CNN and Politico from the White House, if they were equally as outraged at this story. But they're not. And that's what really gets me here. Because we find out that through Senator Grassley, that Jack Smith's team got the communications between nearly 50 journalists and the Trump administration officials. This is one that I actually think is an issue that could chill the freedom of the press when you start to see unconfirmed special counsels going after the communications with journalists that are talking with the executive branch. And it's not just Fox News. It's not just the Daily Wire or the Daily Caller or any group that is more conservative. It's Wall Street Journal, CNN, CBS News, including 60 Minutes, which has gotten so much attention for what they say are editorial decisions that are bad these days. But Rick, I haven't heard a peep about the fact that Jack Smith used subpoena power to go and get these things that are communications between journalists and members of the White House team.
14: Look, I think that's a great analysis. We have a real problem in Washington with people who aren't really interested in the truth. They're interested in scoring political points. And the Democrats that are just rushing to defend Jack Smith, I just find to be really the height of hypocrisy. This is a guy who his family, he himself has demonstrated over years that he's out to get President Trump. He is the king of Trump derangement syndrome. I know this personally. You know, we could do a whole show on what he did at The Hague with the Kosovo court. He really came after Donald Trump because Donald Trump was bringing together Kosovo and Serbia to do a huge deal, which included getting rid of the court that he was employed by at The Hague. So his job was threatened. He lashed out immediately. He called for the arresting of Hashim Thaçi, and you know, I just see it very plainly. This guy is as political as you come. Fast forward to what he did on President Trump. I mean, it's clear that he had vengeance. He was crazed in his pursuit, listening and tapping in on journalists. Look, I know I had my own run-in with him as well. I got hauled into his Washington, D.C. show trial and had to testify in front of a grand jury. Spent a lot of money of my own money to defend myself. But it was clear through the questioning then that he's just a partisan. He's just literally someone who has to get President Trump at all costs, and he therefore was super reckless.
0: Well, and I think to that point as well, that was the MO of his bosses, of the party that his bosses were a part of, was get President Trump at any cost. And what we see is, what was any cost to them? Well, it was the Constitution. That was the price they were willing to pay, is just completely trashing the Constitution in order to get to their objective. And that's why I even bring up the CNN and the MS Now and the Politico ban, that, which is, you see headlines saying Trump's media ban, which is a lie, because a media ban would mean everyone is banned, but it was three outlets. I would get on board and say, you know what? They have the right to protest this. They have the right to say, this is egregious. You're picking out certain outlets and saying, even if I may not agree fully with that argument of them, I would say you're allowed to make that argument if this were just as egregious, actually more so, because one is just, okay, you didn't get press badges to the, you know, the state dinner, because that's really what you wanted. This was your prize, your Super Bowl, of having to sit through a lot of press briefings as you finally get to go do something cool you can tell your family about. No, that isn't a real danger to the freedom of the press. This is a special counsel that's not really accountable to anybody, that is using the system to go after the very profession that they hold so allegedly sacred. And I mean, it does fire me up. I want them to be as outraged as I am. But I think that's the problem that we see here, is that their blinders, they have bought in so much, and you've seen it throughout the past decade, they've bought into the Trump derangement syndrome that they can't even get beyond that, because the narrative in their head is that Jack Smith is still the good guy here.
14: Yeah, look, I think you point out something that's really good, that if they were interested in press freedom, they would immediately be calling out what Jack Smith did. But they're not interested. They're cheering for a team. You got people like Sam Stein, who used to be at the Huffington Post, and he's on Twitter pretending like he's outraged about all these things. But these are players for the other side. Look, I have something that I just want to make very clear about. When we say that you don't get a pass to the White House, assumed in that relationship is that the person coming in or the outlet coming in is actually interested in journalism. I see this very clearly, is that they're not media outlets. They're businesses. They are businesses that have an audience, that feed the audience. We make a mistake when they don't treat themselves or act like a journalist, and then they expect us to pretend like they are unbiased journalists and they get access. There are plenty of unbiased journalists who have access to exactly what's happening. Transparency is key in this Trump administration. For heaven's sakes, he calls them into the Oval Office and talks to them constantly. He's an open book. So the fact that they don't have a reserved seat inside a briefing is not press freedom.
24: At the end of the day, like you said, these are advertisement-driven television networks or media outlets. It is, they're not only driving for clicks or for likes or for views, they are for advertising dollars. So I think we do

0: still dance with who I went to the dance with.
1: Yeah, as a homeschooler.
0: Right.
1: Ties in. But yeah, I mean, Rick, I think that that's just the truth. We always have to look through it from a little bit of a different perspective. As you said, these are people searching for ratings, but it's also people searching for dollars.
2: Yeah, look, I've always said that as a consumer of news, we have a responsibility. Gone is the day that you get to just open up one publication or listen to one outlet and pretend like you're getting the news. It's all a business now. Everybody has to pay the bills. And so altruistic journalism is dead. I really believe that. What we have now are people who have to make a business and therefore have to have a secure audience. And they have to feed that audience what that audience wants. And there's very little room to educate there. But as a consumer of news, if we look at multiple outlets and we go to different sources, then we can decide what we think the truth is.
1: All right, Rick, thanks so much for joining us today. We always appreciate it. We just wanted to divert a little bit and spend a little time on what's happening in the news. I think that's always important. But when we get back, we are going to be keeping the conversation rolling about that case, a brand new case, our client, Andrew Coates, out of Nebraska. Again, Nebraska. Not where you'd expect to have discrimination against homeschoolers, but again, this is someone who just wants to be a firefighter in his community, a paid firefighter, wants to be a career fireman. It's already an EMT, getting an associate's degree in
3: fire science, which sounds
1: awesome,
3: unbelievable. I want to study.
1: I think
3: that.
1: Will and I may go back to school for fire science again. Something that, it doesn't sound like that's. It doesn't sound like a real thing, but it's awesome.
3: My
1: that
3: guidance
1: it is.
3: Counselor did not tell me that I could study fire science.
1: Yeah. All right. Well, that being said. Was your guidance counselor as a homeschooler? Was your mom? So phone lines are open at 1-800-684-3110. She just knew. He was like, I don't need him playing with fire. 1-800-684-3110. We got a few lines open. I do want to hear from you today. And I want you to stand up and stand with Andrew. Stand with homeschoolers. They need it, okay? Get some support behind them. Go to aclj.org/sign. Be a part of that today. We'll be right back.
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8: Ronald Reagan understood that freedom sometimes requires more than quiet diplomacy. It requires moral clarity. On June 12, 1987, standing before the Brandenburg Gate in a divided Berlin, Reagan issued a direct challenge to Soviet leader Mikhail Gorbachev. Mr. Gorbachev, tear down this wall. The Berlin Wall was more than concrete and barbed wire. It represented a system that restricted movement, divided families, and denied millions the freedoms Americans often take for granted. Reagan refused to treat that division as permanent. He understood that free nations must be willing to identify the difference between liberty and oppression, and have the courage to say so. 2 years later, the Berlin Wall fell. Freedom survives when people refuse to accept tyranny as inevitable. So when freedom is challenged today,

0: Will we have the courage to defend it with the same clarity?
1: Faith, family, and freedom, the answer.
2: Flew by. First show of the week. Here we are. No, second show, third show.
3: Are you okay today?
2: No, I think because it's a new story,
3: yeah.
2: I'm just excited.
3: I am I'm very excited.
2: But we're here at the last segment of the day. That's what I was looking for.
3: It flew by on this sunny Tuesday.
2: Yeah, I was going to say last segment of the day, and I said first show of the week. And I, sorry, folks, it happens sometimes. Look, forget I said that. We're not live. Redo that again.
3: What?
2: I'm sorry. I'm just kidding. All right. Can we retake that? No. Okay, let's take some calls. That'll be the way to reset it. Let's go to Martin in North Carolina, ACLJ champion. Been a hold a little while. I appreciate it, Martin. We had a lot to cover. Go ahead. Oh, we lost somebody.
4: Yes, sir. I actually have two statements that I need to make before I get my question. Probably more important. Number one is that there is this story that came across to me and over the weekend, Friday, whatever, and I was thinking you should be involved with this. And I didn't know for sure, but I also, even as a champion, didn't know that we could step in and let people let you know about these kind of situations so you can sit through it. So it's important for people when you hear things that you can go to the ACLJ and at least prick their ears and see if they can get involved.
2: Martin, Number two, not to cut you off, I'll go back to you. I think a really easy way to do that is to tag us on social media. If you see a news story or something like this, because that's easier than even, you know, sending an email or something like that. Someone on our social team may see it. I may see it directly. Often I do. And I can go, oh, that's interesting. And then we can even proceed and look a little bit deeper. Sometimes, look, it happens fairly regularly that people go, yeah, ACLJ should get involved. And sometimes I go, okay, well, that's when they may already have a team. That may not be something that we can do. But there are instances where it does happen, and this is one of those directly. But okay, go to point two.
4: And then the fact that you have to take this to court now so it can set precedence so this can't happen again, which goes into my question. Do not the people that teach in homeschool and parents or whatever have to follow rules and regulations set by the state to be able to have an accredited diploma?
2: Yes. There are state requirements. It is state to state of what is needed and what is required. Nebraska, I'm not sure of the details. I think we have them. But look, I mean, I know it because, again, firsthand. I know what I have to submit to the state and what really my wife works on pretty aggressively to submit to the state to make sure we are meeting those requirements. But there's also a slippery slope here because there is a level you don't want them to get involved as well.
3: Well, and that's why it is at the state level that it is regulated more than at the federal level. We wouldn't want the federal government necessarily stepping in. And that's why also to some degree in a state like Nebraska that it was a little bit more surprising. But they did follow Nebraska law. This here, everything about this story is they followed Nebraska law as a homeschool family. His diploma is a valid high school diploma. He has completed high school. None of that is what the hang up is here. As a matter of fact, that's why he's studying currently and will soon have an associate's degree in fire science, because they followed the law of Nebraska to achieve that high school diploma. The people that are discriminating against that is not the state of Nebraska. It is the city here that has taken issue with that. And now, as we mentioned, they're going to try to fix the regulation tonight. And we will have an update later in the week and maybe tomorrow on that as well. But that won't fix the injustice that happened to our client. And also, we want to preserve, and not just with the city here, but that's why sometimes you have to go to court and win there too, so that it is the precedent that's set, so that it does protect the rights of other homeschoolers. Not necessarily that even want to be firefighters, that may want to be, is it a nurse next, that you can't get into a nursing program? Or you do complete a nursing program, like he is a licensed EMT, but we won't hire nurses whose high school was homeschool. Where does it go next if you don't stop this? Because it is clear discrimination, not against the individual, even himself, but the fact that he was homeschooled, the choice the parents made, the way they educated their child, who is very successful in his own right, even at this stage, young in his career, and he wants to make sure that he can continue to be that first responder, that he can have that noble profession of firefighter. We just celebrated the 25th anniversary of 9/11, and all of that that goes into thinking about the nobility of the first responders and how much we hold that up in our society. And I think that is something that can't be lost as well.
2: Yeah, I think so too. This one's an interesting call coming in. Deborah, and this is precisely some of the problems. If the ACLJ team can't jump in, we won't know. But go ahead, Deborah, North Carolina.
5: guys doing. I'm so proud of you and the work you do. We homeschooled our children, and our oldest son graduated with a state-issued GED. He wanted to go into the Navy and be in the nuclear program, so we took him to see a recruiter. The recruiter said, this is a very difficult program to get in. Most people can't pass the test. And we said, okay, can you take the test anyway? Our son took the test, blew it out of the water. The recruiter was elated. And when the recruiter went to get some more paperwork and came back to us, we saw his countenance was changed. He came and told our son, because you were not educated with traditional books, you cannot go into this program. And my husband said, are you kidding me? This was your test. Your test says he's qualified. Okay. But they wouldn't let him in. Thankfully, my son still went into the military, and he served 10 years in the Navy. So I am just so grateful that you guys are here for this young man that wants to be a firefighter. And I wish I had known about ACLJ way back then.
2: Absolutely, Deborah. And look, I'm not sure what the current rules and regulations are, but I'm going to have our team look into it. Because if there's ever a time where we can influence how our nation's military treats homeschoolers, they are being very creative right now. So if that somehow is still on the books, I'm going to have our team look into it and see what we can do about it. So maybe we can't help your son now because it's been many years, but maybe we can help the future of homeschoolers who want to do something similar. So I appreciate you speaking out about this. Look, I feel the exact same way. And again, this is someone who not only passed the flying colors, was Rookie of the Year firefighter, again, an EMT already, and just wants a paid position. And when he went to apply, the only problem was, I mean, other than that, would have been sort of the star, was that his diploma came from essentially his family from being homeschooled. At this point, we've got to change things. Alternative schooling is the future. We know this. We've all experienced it firsthand. And if we don't get behind this, we are going to have a nation that is falling short, whether it is from the people who want to stand up and be heroes like firefighters, first responders, or people who want to serve their country. And again, thank your son for his service, for being able to do that. But of course, we feel like he should have had the opportunities at hand, specifically as someone who was clearly qualified.
3: Well, and once again, I feel like, as you mentioned, the current Secretary of War probably has a little bit more positive feelings about homeschooling than maybe previous Secretaries of War. So, but that is something we should look into.
2: Yeah, if it's on the books still, I mean, you never know. That is something that we can get, you know, pretty quickly get it to the right people. So again, my team, hopefully you're watching right now and listening, get on that. Let's right the wrong that maybe happened for one of our listeners. Could have been decades ago. It was decades ago. But the ACLJ team is hard at work in this. Look, we're gonna have updates for you tomorrow on this. So I need you right now. Not tomorrow, not in a week, not when you get an email. Right now, I need you to go to ACLJ.org and sign that petition. There's no time to waste, because while we are specifically standing up for Andrew, 22-year-old, Nebraska volunteer firefighter, licensed EMT, wants to get a job as a fireman, was told no, we are standing up for homeschoolers around the country. Which again, that's my family, that's me personally, that's the legal side of the ACLJ often. Be a part of this ACLJ family today. 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We'll talk to you tomorrow with a new update.
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16: Breaking news this hour at Town Hall. I'm Bob Agnew in Washington. More details are emerging in that foiled terrorist plot that happened near a key U.S. bomber base in the U.K.
17: British police arrested five men Sunday on suspicion of preparing a terrorist attack after a 1 a.m. call about three vans heading toward RAF Fairford. The English base is used by the U.S. Air Force to fly heavy bombers in the campaign against Iran. Iran's Revolutionary Guard warned London in July it would be held responsible if those bombers launched from British soil. Investigators are examining possible ties to Iran or Russia. Willie Nelson, Washington.
16: A flood watch is covering 12 states across the Midwest into the Plains and Southwest. Tropical moisture from Hurricane Polo is fueling the flood threat through Wednesday in the Southwest and central part of the country. President Trump's second-term import ban targeting about $1 billion in Canadian goods officially went into effect at midnight.
18: The action comes after Canadian provinces engaged in discriminatory practices against American dairy, auto, and alcoholic beverage producers and subsequently retaliated against U.S. tariffs. In response, President Trump utilized federal trade authorities to ban Canadian imports, including foreign alcohol, dairy products, and recreational motorcycles, sending a clear message that foreign trade barriers against American workers and farmers will no longer be tolerated. Bernie Bennett in Washington.
16: The Senate has passed the Protect College Sports Act by a vote of 77-22 to regulate transfers and how college athletes are paid. We get more details from correspondent Laura Winters in this report.
19: The bill, co-sponsored by Texas Senator Conservative Ted Cruz.
20: This bill puts an end to the chaos plaguing college athletics.
19: In a post on his X page, Cruz writing, college sports is at a breaking point, and this bill will restore order to a system being torn apart by too few rules and too much litigation. Laura Winters reporting.
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0: 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The Answer. Stuck in traffic? We've got the answer.
2: Take a look at those roadways westbound I-4. We've got a crash reported near Lee. Slowdowns around Colonial. Also slow from Kirkland out toward South Apopka Vineland with a crash reported near there. Eastbound I-4. Slow around Epcot Center Drive around John Young with a crash reported. Also slow around the 408. Turnpike southbound slow out from the Greenway.
0: The Answer forecast.
2: No rain today. Highs in the upper 80s. We'll get back into the 70s around dusk with a bit of a breeze. Lows in the low 70s before dawn. Rain back on the radar tomorrow in the afternoon and early evening again. Highs in the upper 80s, and we keep that pattern with rain getting a bit heavier over the weekend. More afternoon rain and highs in the upper 80s next week. Your latest Answer forecast. I'm Dave DiRica.
0: 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The Answer.
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4: Good morning, glory, and evening, grace, America. Welcome to the Hugh Hewitt Show on a Tuesday. It is Abdul El-Sayed Day, and I'm devoting most of my broadcast to running through my endless amount of audio and video on Abdul El-Sayed. The most radical major party candidate for the United States Senate from left or right in my lifetime. Running in Michigan against Mike Rogers, who will be on tomorrow. Mr. El-Sayed is, of course, Dr. El-Sayed is, of course, welcome on the Hugh Hewitt Show anytime he would like to come on, for as long as he would like to come on. But in lieu of his being here, I'm just going to play you the clips. I'm going to start with his attempt to appeal to black America in Michigan because he is not getting that vote went overwhelmingly for his primary opponent, Haley Stevens, and it's tough for him to wrestle it in. There's a historic Arab-Black divide in and around Detroit, and he's trying to break through that by pandering. Cut number 7.
5: Right now in our country, the vast majority of people of color are funded on government health insurance programs that do not reimburse at the same level as private health insurance.
6: Yeah.
5: So we basically are saying that in our country, care provided for a black child, for example, is reimbursed at nearly half the rate as a white child.
6: Mm.
5: We're basically valuing that child's body differently.
6: Mm.
5: Medicare for All would sit there and say, no, not, you know, a program for low-income people and then another program for seniors. One program that guarantees and backstops everybody.
6: Mm-hmm.
5: Now, the challenge when your health care is not reimbursed at the same level is that you end up getting discriminated against at the point of care.
6: Yes.
5: And I've seen that with my own eyes.
6: Yes.
5: It is heart-wrenching.
6: Mm-hmm.
5: But if you have the security of Medicare in your back pocket, no matter who you are, the system doesn't discriminate against you because your body commands the same quality of care, the same reimbursement rate as anybody else.
4: Yeah. Okay, let's keep going with the pandering. Cut number 8.
7: Founded on the removal of a whole people. Founded on the idea that we could compromise on whether or not people as a function of the color of their skin could be enslaved by other people. Founded under the idea that all people are created equal, all men, but that only meant certain men and not women.
4: Okay, let's keep now going down to one of my more favorite bits of Abdul El-Sayed, where he begins to attack Jews. Cut number 10.
15: But let me tell you about an interview that my colleague, Nnamdi Egawanwu, just did with Haley Stevens. She said, you have made this whole race about Israel and not Michigan.
29: Well, I would just say that the money that we send abroad to Israel is money that we don't keep here to invest in our infrastructure here and our schools here and our health care here. I'm not the one running to send my tax dollars somewhere else. I'm the one running to keep it here. I'm not the one running with, what, $30 million of AIPAC spending, trying to send our money somewhere else. I'm the one running against that to keep it here. So it's nice to say I've made the whole race about something else. I'm just saying she wants to make her entire time in the Senate about something else. And at the end of the day, look, the conversation's been done. Voters are choosing today where they want to go. And I think it is time for us to bring the party together so that we make sure that we beat Mike Rogers in November. So I'm not interested in continuing to prosecute this race. I think we've said what we need to say. I'm interested in figuring out how to heal those divides.
4: All right, so there you've got, he's anti-Haley Stevens, he's anti-Israel. He actually, we'll have more of this a little bit later in the program. He's anti-Jew, he's an anti-Semite. In my belief, in my heart, I believe in his heart, he is anti-Semitic. But we know one thing, he hates Mackinac Island. Cut number 13.
6: Please watch yourself.
8: It's funny because, like, if we win, this is going to be
4: He hates Mackinac Island, which is emblematic of the Upper Peninsula, which means he's lost everything north of Detroit. Can he win on Detroit, Dearborn, and Ann Arbor? I don't know. I don't think so. Now we have a White House montage, and I hope that Harley did the bleep. Did Harley did the bleep that we need bleeped? Okay, cut number 14.
9: I believe that we do need to defund the police.
29: I actually believe in court reform, right?
10: In
29: Supreme Court reform. Every president should get 3 appointments. You can either use your appointment to give somebody who's on the court a second 10-year term and limit everybody's terms to 10 years, or you can include somebody else. Would that expand the court? Sure, but there's nothing in the Constitution that says that there have to be 9 justices.
9: And like the things that I actually look at on Instagram, right, of course we get served that on your For You page. But then, like, every third video that scrolls on its own is going to be some OnlyFans model.
11: I think the foundational issue here is we need to start taxing billionaire wealth, right? And when you tax billionaire wealth, you disincentivize the accumulation of wealth.
9: If you cannot stand for trans rights, do not be surprised when they come for your rights.
11: I look forward to pushing forward legislation that would preempt localities from participating with ICE. We've also got to make sure that in this state, we are not discriminating by documentation status. Right now, if you're undocumented, you don't get access to a driver's license, so you're stuck. You don't get access to a lot of the basic things the state offers everybody else. And I think that's ridiculous. And so we've got to stop discriminating that way.
12: There is no reforming. There is no retraining. There is only abolishing ICE.
9: ICE.
11: That you can't reform ICE. You can't retrain ICE. You have to abolish ICE.
9: It started. It was a bad experiment. It's been weaponized to do the worst things. And I think we need to abolish it and start from scratch. I think he should be impeached. I do not think he should be president of the United States. I think he's done impeachable things. Obviously, as a future senator, I'm not in a position to impeach. But when they make the case about the impeachable things I have seen with my own eyes, I will vote accordingly.
10: So do you think the Israeli government should be considered by the U.S. as a foreign terrorist organization?
9: It's certainly a rogue state.
10: You're not going to play the gotcha game, but you're not going to say you think Israel has a right.
9: Well, the truth of the matter is that these wildfires are happening more often because it's drier and hotter than it has been in the past. It's drier and hotter because we continue to rely on fossil fuels for our energy. We need to get to 100% renewable energy. Number one, put as much sand in the gears into what Donald Trump and his acolytes are doing. And number two, build the conversation with the American public that gets us to the After Trump Foundation.
13: What do you tell those people about whether or not this is a pie-in-the-sky dream that you're going around Michigan talking about?
9: Well, clearly I'm a different kind of Democrat.
4: That was from the White House. Yeah, we had to edit one word out because it's not acceptable over the FCC. Okay, also want to Meet the Press with Kristen Welker, cut number 15.
17: You know, you face scrutiny for campaigning with socialist streamer Hassan Piker, who has made a series of inflammatory comments, as you well know, including saying America deserved 9/11, describing Hamas as a lesser evil than Israel. Do you plan to continue to campaign with Hassan Piker in the general election campaign?
9: Look, I'm less concerned now with who I'm campaigning with, a lot more concerned about who I'm campaigning to. We got a lot of work to do to continue to build the coalition that's going to beat Mike Rogers.
17: Would you welcome him, though? on the campaign trail with
29: like
17: you?
29: I said, I'm a lot more focused on who I'm campaigning to. So I think we have this notion sometimes on shows like this that we cannot or should not talk to certain groups of people. And I'll tell you that the 3 million people who listen to Hassan are people I want to make sure understand that there's a pathway into our politics around getting money out of politics so we can keep money back in pockets and pass Medicare for All. And so I'm going to continue to have the conversations with those folks who we desperately need to reach out to, just like I'm going to continue to have conversations with seniors in senior homes, folks up north, folks in Detroit, folks in Grand Rapids. So again, I'm a lot more focused on who I'm campaigning to rather than who I might campaign with.
4: Okay, let's go to continue to talk about Hassan Piker, cut number 17 during that interview.
29: You know, to sit here and play gotcha politics with a dumb thing somebody said out of context that they disavowed themselves to say, oh, well, what does that mean about what you think? I want to be held accountable for what I say and what I do rather than this idea that we're so stuck in cancel culture that yeah. All of us agreed was a bad idea back in 2020, but we seem to want to bring back.
4: All right, cut number 16 on Meet the Press.
17: Just to be very clear, you're describing this trade-off. You are effectively acknowledging that people making less than $1 million could see their taxes go up. I just want to be very clear. Is that a yes?
29: I'm saying that we'd be paying for health care in a different way. Instead of paying a health insurance company whose CEO makes $20 million, I would much rather pay for durable health care into a government, which, of course, we all know provides health care for seniors who need health care the most. So if I'm trading paying a CEO to make more money or paying government to guarantee me health care, I'm picking the latter every time.
4: All right, cut number 18 so you don't miss the point.
17: Some Americans worry, though, you can only make Medicare free and universal if you increase taxes. So if you are elected and make this push, would you need to increase taxes?
29: As I've said across this campaign, I am for taxing billionaires their wealth.
17: What about people who make less than a billion and less than $1 million, though, Dr. El-Sayed? What about people making less than $1 million?
29: So for the average person, and you look at your W-2, if you're an employee, he gets paid every 2 weeks or 4 weeks. After you pay your taxes, the next biggest check that comes off the top of your pay stub is to your health insurance company. So imagine instead of paying that to your health insurance company, whose CEO makes $20 million a year, instead you paid a little bit more in taxes for health care that you wouldn't lose if you lost your job or turned 26.
4: Answer is, taxes are going up if he wins Michigan. Everybody out there, if you're not a Michigander, tell everyone you know in Michigan, this guy's a radical. Stay tuned for more Abdul El-Sayed on The Hugh Hewitt Show.
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14: This is Carol Platt Liebel for townhall.com. British police arrested five young men near an airbase used by American forces. They were suspected of explosives offenses and preparing a terrorist act. Today, all five are out on bail. Authorities call them British nationals, but won't release their names. Police are investigating possible foreign state involvement. Iran denies any role. The public's been told almost nothing, and while investigators are still working out what happened, every suspect has been released. Police say bail conditions are strict, but armed officers responded. Bomb disposal experts examined the scene. If the threat was serious enough for that, why is releasing all five safe? These men certainly deserve due process, but official secrecy and pompous reassurances are no substitute for protecting the public. This kind of politically correct, cowardly complacency is how once great civilizations die.
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2: The Sunshine State officially declares Antifa a domestic terrorist organization in the Mideast.
21: We will be very, very angry with you, and we will write you a letter telling you how angry we are.
2: Iran shows how they're masters of international diplomacy on par with the UN. A 26-page manifesto, big mad about the USA. Meanwhile, Bibi warns of an imminent attack and briefs the opposition party, and new reports the DIY Ayatollah might have been an AI Ayatollah. Keep it here on The Answer Orlando. We've got up-to-date analysis with Hugh Hewitt right now.

0: With SRN News, I'm Bob Agnew in Washington. Former Special Counsel Jack Smith is defending his 2020 election interference and document investigations into President Trump on Capitol Hill today in testimony before the Senate Judiciary Committee. Smith said Trump engaged in what he called a criminal scheme to overturn the results and prevent the lawful transfer of power. A flood watch is covering 12 states today from the Midwest to the Plains and Southwest. Tropical moisture from Hurricane Polo is fueling the flood threat all the way through Wednesday in the southwest and central part of the country. Lindsey Clancy's lawyer says there's no evidence she admitted to killing her three children. Speaking in court today, Clancy's attorney Kevin Reddington said she has no memory of killing her kids. Her first trial ended earlier this month with jurors deadlocked over her insanity defense. On Wall Street, half an hour from the close, the Dow down by 129 points. This is SRN News.
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4: Stuck in traffic? We've got the answer.
5: We've got crashes reported on the Greenway northbound near Lake Nona, Osceola Parkway at OBT, and Aloma westbound at 436. Westbound I-4, crash reported near Lee, slow around Colonial and from Kirkman out towards south of Apopka Vineland with a crash near there. Eastbound I-4, slow around Epcot Center Drive into the Turnpike, also going slow into the 408 and Fairbanks.
1: The Answer forecast.
5: No rain today. Highs in the upper 80s. We'll get back into the 70s around dusk with a bit of a breeze. Lows in the low 70s before dawn. Rain back on the radar tomorrow in the afternoon and early evening again. Highs in the upper 80s, and we keep that pattern with rain getting a bit heavier over the weekend. More afternoon rain and highs in the upper 80s next week. Your latest Answer forecast. I'm Dave DiRica.
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7: Welcome back, America. I'm Hugh Hewitt. It's Abdul El Sayed Day on this Tuesday. As September winds down, I just want to catch everyone up in advance of the October campaign onslaught of ads. This is what we've got to date. Cut number 27 of Abdul El Sayed.
8: Are you in favor of public ownership models like the one Bernie introduced?
9: So I want to actually take it a step further.
8: Okay.
9: I agree that we need public ownership, but I also agree that we need some system of public control.
8: Yeah.
9: Like, what is the point of democracy if it's not to protect us?
7: Okay. Nobody quite knows what that means, public ownership model. I think it just means communism, but you decide. Remember, there's also the absurd part of the Abdul El Sayed that we've grown to know and love. Cut number 28 is Blues Cruise cringe video.

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11: We told you about that shooting at the parking garage downtown near the courthouse last week. Now the gunman was in court today along with the victim, his wife. It was a hearing about keeping him behind bars. She says her husband will keep going after her. He says he feared she was going to stab him, which is why he hid in her car with a gun and attacked her. His parents think the idea sounds reasonable. We'll keep you updated. We are your answer for big prizes. It's the return of the Terrific Talkers VIP Experience Sweepstakes. 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All your ways to win right now at TheAnswerOrlando.com. 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Crash reported, OBT northbound before Osceola Parkway. I'm Dave DiRica, News, Opinion, Passion, The Answer, Orlando.com.
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14: Welcome back, America. I'm Hugh Hewitt on Abdul El Sayed Day. I'm joined by David Drucker, Bloomberg opinion contributor. Hello, David. Welcome to Abdul El Sayed Day, where Generalissimo is giving me 79 clips of Abdul El Sayed. You happen to walk into the room when we come up to the Jesse Waters interview, so I'm going to play a clip for you and have you comment. Cut number 35, Jesse and Abdul.
15: We're all good. You also said your point. Jesse, let me take.

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10: Tallahassee takes on terrorism. Florida AG James Uthmeyer making the big announcement on Twitter today. Florida Cabinet and Governor Ron DeSantis making the call, officially designating the Muslim Brotherhood, Antifa, and the Council on America-Islamic Relations the terrorist groups that they really are. Commie sympathizers at the ACLU already crying, "We are your answer for Florida's fight for freedom. We are

0: with SRN News. I'm Bob Agnew in Washington. Former special counsel Jack Smith says he went by the book in conducting his two criminal investigations into President Trump. Smith defended his decision to bring charges in the 2020 election interference and classified document investigations. In testimony today before the Senate Judiciary Committee, Republicans repeatedly questioned Smith's investigative tactics and also accused him of using illegal tactics. President Trump says he and AI tech leaders are renaming artificial intelligence to super intelligence. That was one of the notes the president shared with reporters after meeting today with top tech company CEOs at the White House for an AI summit. A flood watch is in effect for a dozen states across the Midwest into the plains and the Southwest. Tropical moisture from what's left of Hurricane Polo is fueling the flood threat. On Wall Street at the close, the Dow was down 131 points. This is SRN News.
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3: Stuck in traffic? We've got the answer.
6: Crashes reported OBT northbound before Osceola Parkway. Westbound I-4. We've got slowdowns around Colonial and slow from Kirkman to US 27. Crash reported near south of Apopka Vineland. Eastbound I-4 slow from 192 up to the turnpike around Fairbanks. Also going slow up around West 1st Street. Turnpike southbound. Slowdowns out from the Greenway.
3: The Answer forecast.
6: No rain today. Highs in the upper 80s. We'll get back into the 70s around dusk with a bit of a breeze. Lows in the low 70s before dawn. Rain back on the radar tomorrow in the afternoon and early evening again. Highs in the upper 80s, and we keep that pattern with rain getting a bit heavier over the weekend. More afternoon rain and highs in the upper 80s next week. Your latest answer forecast. I'm Dave DiRica.
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7: Welcome back. I'm Hugh Hewitt on Abdul El-Sayed Day. I had to get it done. I had to get it into the archive before the election voting gets started. Let's go. This is not old stuff. This next clip came from this month, September of 2026, cut number 78, when he's talking with a student at the University of Michigan about the 30,000 to 50,000 Iranians massacred there in January by the regime. Cut number 78.
8: Abdul, my name is Iman Dashti, and my question for you is about Iran.
9: And it's very hungry.
8: Thank you.
9: You got to show them the shirt.
8: It says Michigan Persians. But I do have a question, Abdul. My cousin was hunted in the streets of Iran by the IRGC because her hijab wasn't on right. My uncle was sentenced to die, received 50 lashings by Ali Khamenei's government, and the terror that we've experienced is insurmountable. And you can imagine our surprise as Persians, our sadness when we heard you, Abdul, a leaked audio tape of you saying that you didn't want to comment on Supreme Leader Khamenei's death and that people in Dearborn were sad when he died. And I just have a simple question, Abdul. That silence was had a gaping hole in our community, and I want to ask if you regret that silence. I want to ask if you renounce the people that held vigils, that supported this terrorist for all the stuff that he's done. I wanted to ask if you stand unequivocally against the IRGC, against the Islamic Republic of Iran that has killed 50,000 protesters, Abdul. I haven't heard anything from you about the protesters, Abdul. Please.
9: I appreciate your question, and thank you. What I will tell you is this. For too long and too often, when we think about our role in the world, we have turned ourselves into the world's policemen. And I think what we all want, what we all need, is more democracy, more freedom in the world, but also an understanding of what we actually can and should do with respect to that. And here's my point. One can disagree with the governance of a foreign country. One can stand in solidarity with freedom and democracy movements. But my worry is when one decides that we are going to go in and take out the leadership of a foreign government. Because here's what happens. A lot of times, that frustration gets used to justify corporate interests that have a real stake in the natural resources in a particular country. See what I mean? So when it comes down to it, I will always stand for and with democratic movements, always. But I also don't believe that we were in the right to go to war to topple the government of Iran. It was not our responsibility to do it. It is the responsibility of the people of Iran to decide what their leadership should look like. And so while I stand with freedom and democratic movements, I also worry that once you start putting our resources toward regime change in foreign countries, more often than not, the regimes that we seek to change are the ones in which there is a natural resource interest, and it becomes a ploy for the interests of our corporations, and that's what I worry about. See what I mean?
8: You still haven't said it, though. We're dying. Heard. Do you stand with us?
9: And I will always stand. Like I told you, I will always stand with movements for freedom and democracy. But again, I want to be careful, because how many times were we taken down a path to war that we could not get ourselves out of? Trillions of dollars in losses, sanctions that ended up hurting the people of those countries more than they ever hurt the leadership.
7: You understand, he can't condemn the IRGC. He says nothing about the people, the tens of thousands of people murdered by them in January before we began the campaign to remove the government. He can't bring himself to say it. What can he talk about? Cut number 69.
10: Hi, my name's Allison. My youngest is a 17-year-old non-binary. They came out back when they were in fifth grade. The way the current administration has their finger on the health care for anyone in the LGBTQ, more specifically the transgender individuals, actually are having a lot of trouble here in Michigan right now just to get hormones. Even the University of Michigan a year ago stopped providing anyone under the age of 19 with hormones within their own facilities. Our state Constitution allows them to have access to that sort of thing. How can we go forward and help fix this?
9: I appreciate your question, and I understand your fear. At the end of the day, healthcare is a human right, but also healthcare decisions aren't things that the government should be able to make for you.
7: So he's in favor of medical care for minors who are transitioning, but he won't say he condemns the IRGC. This is a radical man. More coming up with Byron York. Stay tuned. What happens when artificial intelligence follows our instructions just a little too well? That's the question at the heart of Carbon Zero, a new techno thriller from AI pioneer Craig W. Stanfill. Craig is also one of my book club sponsors, and his perspective comes from years of real experience developing artificial intelligence. I got my copy. I couldn't put it down. The story begins with what seems like an innocent request. A brilliant young AI researcher jokingly tells an experimental AI to stop global warming. Instead of treating it like a joke, the AI gets to work, and the consequences quickly spiral beyond anyone's control. The kind of novel that keeps you turning pages because the technology feels surprisingly real, making you wonder whether fiction is that far from reality. Carbon Zero is available now. Go to Amazon, search for Carbon Zero by Craig W. Stanfill. That's Carbon Zero by Craig Stanfill. Go get your copy today and start reading. Once again, that's Carbon Zero by Craig Stanfill. You will thank me because every day brings another AI headline that could have been ripped right from the pages of Carbon Zero.
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6: Gubernatorial gamesmanship. Byron Donalds down in Kissimmee yesterday talking to a crowd at a church near Medieval Times. The GOP candidate continuing his support for Amendment 3's overhaul of property taxes, also looking to cut homeowners' insurance rates. The House rep throwing a bit of shade at currently Democrat David Jolly for dodging debates. We are your answer for the battle for the governor's desk. It's the return of the hunting, fishing, and camping sales tax holiday. 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Ron DeSantis in town today. Governor appearing with the Secretary of Florida's DOT, talking up big turnpike investments, expanding truck parking in the Canoe Creek and Turkey Lake service plazas, and more food options at lots of spots. We've got a crash reported OBT northbound before Osceola Parkway. I'm Dave DeRica. 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
7: Welcome back, America. I'm Hugh Hewitt, joined now by Byron York, senior political correspondent for the Washington Examiner, Fox News contributor. Byron, welcome to Abdul El-Sayed Day here on the Hugh Hewitt Show. I'm just playing audio and getting comments. 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
19: 9/11 scarred our country in profound ways, but what we did after 9/11 scarred millions of other people.
7: When All we right, talk about Byron, what do you think of that?
20: Well, first of all, I just want to say that I'm honored to appear on Abdul El-Sayed Day. And, you know, when I woke up this morning, I had no idea that this honor was awaiting me today, which is one of the great things about life. You just never know. Look, the idea of equalizing what was done, you know, what was done on 9/11 by Al Qaeda, and what was done afterwards by the United States and other Western powers is just absolutely offensive. Now, you can have

0: knock me over with a feather, because the Democratic Party does not renominate its losing nominees.
1: Nope.
0: They just don't do it. The last time they did it was 1956 with Adlai Stevenson. It didn't work. Before that, you have to go back to William Jennings Bryan. They don't do it.
2: Okay, one last one. I'll get it in quick. Cut number 75.
3: I had one person make an argument to me that I probably agree with, but like, cars are the modern-day cigarette. They're like this.
2: Okay, Byron, cars are the modern-day cigarettes in Michigan. What do you think?
0: Well, you got to admire that, I think. You absolutely go to Michigan. You go to West Virginia and say, we don't like coal. You go to Iowa, you say, we're going to get rid of corn, right? Tomorrow.
2: Tomorrow, cars or cigarettes. Byron York, follow him on X at Byron York. Stay with me. Cotton Eddie's going to pick up the task next hour on Abdul El Sayed Day here on the Jew Jewish Show.
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7: Ronald Reagan understood that freedom sometimes requires more than quiet diplomacy. It requires moral clarity. On June 12, 1987, standing before the Brandenburg Gate in a divided Berlin, Reagan issued a direct challenge to Soviet leader Mikhail Gorbachev. Mr. Gorbachev, tear down this wall. The Berlin Wall was more than concrete and barbed wire. It represented a system that restricted movement, divided families, and denied millions the freedoms Americans often take for granted. Reagan refused to treat that division as permanent. He understood that free nations must be willing to identify the difference between liberty and oppression, and have the courage to say so. 2 years later, the Berlin Wall fell. Freedom survives when people refuse to accept tyranny as inevitable. So when freedom is challenged today, will we have the courage to defend it with the same clarity?
8: Stuck in traffic? We've got the answer.
9: Crash report at Colonial westbound at Hampton past Bumby. Aloma westbound crash at Cimarron. OBT northbound crash before Osceola Parkway. Westbound I-4. Slowdowns around Colonial and from Kirkman to US 27 with a crash near south of Popka Vineland. Eastbound I-4 slow from 192 to the turnpike. Crash reported near Sand Lake. Also slow around the 408 Fairbanks into Lake Mary and into Monroe. Your latest answer traffic. I'm Dave DeRica.
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2: 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I talk about a lot of public policy. There's a Grok thing going on today. I posted it over at HughHewitt.com. Hey, Grok, make an illustration of what the world would look like if I ran things according to my tweets. Mine's pretty funny. It's over at my X account. But I am here to tell you, they should have put an ALEC, Rich States, Poor States on there. 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You won't be disappointed. You'll try it. 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
18: A military mobilization could be on the horizon, Natalie Rodriguez reports.
19: The U.S. Army Reserve has issued an urgent directive to commanders asking if local medical, logistics, and engineering units can achieve deployment readiness by late December. Anonymous officials confirm the 90 to 120-day timeline is part of an active contingency plan focused on Cuba. Backed by Secretary of State Marco Rubio, the Trump administration is increasing pressure on Havana following a tense showdown at the United Nations General Assembly last week. Natalie Rodriguez, Miami.
18: President Trump isn't happy. Five people in the UK arrested on suspicion of terrorism were released on bail. Mark Mayfield fills us in.
20: They were arrested Sunday near a Royal Air Force base west of London, used by the U.S. military to launch strikes on Iran.
21: I will tell you, I would have said, don't let them have bail, cashless bail.
20: Trump told reporters Monday at the White House he was surprised they were released on bail, adding that he wouldn't have done that. When asked if the suspects were connected to Iran, Trump said he knows the answer, but he's not going to share it. UK officials say the investigation into the incident is ongoing. I'm Mark Mayfield.
18: Hurricane Polo has made landfall in Baja California, Mexico. According to the U.S. National Hurricane Center in Miami, Polo hit land as a Category 2 storm just south of Las Barrancas early today, with maximum sustained winds of 110 miles an hour. Meteorologists expect heavy rain and severe flooding to also extend into portions of the U.S. Southwest as the week progresses. Another rough day on Wall Street, with the Dow down by 131 points, the Nasdaq dropping 22, the S&P 500 declined 12. More at townhall.com.
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9: The Sunshine State officially declares Antifa a terrorist organization in the Mideast.
22: We will be very, very angry with you, and we will write you a letter telling you how angry we are.
9: Iran shows they can handle international diplomacy as good as the UN, with a 26-page manifesto crying over the USA. Meanwhile, Bibi warns of an imminent attack on Israel, even briefing the opposition party, as new reports that the DIY Ayatollah might have actually been an A-Ayatollah. Plans for the next leader casually mentioning the current leader's answers are machine-assisted. Keep it here on The Answer Orlando. We've got up-to-date analysis and your local reactions. The American adversaries are local and live, taking your calls next. We've got crashes reported Colonial westbound at Hampton past Bumby, Aloma westbound at Cimarron. I'm Dave DeRica, 88 Degrees, News, Opinion, Passion, The Answer, Orlando.com.
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26: Ladies and gentlemen, step right up!
27: January 20th, 2017 will be remembered as the day the people became the rulers of this nation again. We assembled here today are issuing a new decree to be heard in every city, in every foreign capital, and in every hall of power. From this day forward, a new vision will govern our land. From this day forward, it's going to be only America first. We do not seek to impose our way of life on anyone, but rather to let it shine as an example. We will shine for everyone to follow. There should be no fear. We are protected, and we will always be protected. We will be protected by the great men and women of our military and law enforcement. And most importantly, we will be protected by God. We stand at the birth of a new millennium, ready to unlock the mysteries of space, to free the earth from the miseries of disease, and to harness the energies, industries, and technologies of tomorrow. A new national pride will stir ourselves, lift our sights, and heal our divisions. Your voice, your hopes, and your dreams will define our American destiny. Together, we will make America strong again. We will make America wealthy again. We will make America proud again. We will make America safe again. And yes, together, we will make America great again. Thank you, God bless you, and God bless America.

0: Welcome to the American Adversaries Radio Show on Thompson Jewelers Trumpin' Tuesday, ladies and gentlemen, where Michael McBath is back after having a 50-50 weekend. What is a 50-50 weekend? That's when one of your team wins and one of your teams loses.
1: And one loses, but emotionally, Chris, it was a 25-75
0: weekend. Okay, all right. Anyway, welcome to the show, ladies and gentlemen. That's right, you got the American Adversaries on the Thompson Jewelers Trumpin' Tuesday. We got a lot of news to get to today, including we got a new nickname for deranged Jack Smith. It is Dirtbag.
1: Oh, I think it's very appropriate. Very selective.
0: As bestowed upon him by Senator Schmidt.
1: Yeah.
0: All right, anyway, we got that and a whole lot more. Going to do a little D.C. declassified tonight with Congressman Corey Mills and Randy Ross. And, of course, Derek Hicks is going to check in with us. It is, after all, a Thompson Jewelers Trumpin' Tuesday as we once again come to you as live as we can be on Salem Media Group's Big, Beautiful, Bolder, Stronger, and More important to listen to than ever before, AM 950 and FM 94.9, The Answer, WORL, the No Woke Zone. That's right, ladies and gentlemen. Don't forget, you can also listen a number of ways, including at the AnswerOrlando.com website, where I got another one of those contests that's where you can go to meet your Salem, your favorite Salem host.
1: Wow.
0: And you get like a $500 gift card to go along with it.
1: Wow.
0: But you got to enter to win.
1: Mm-hmm.
0: All right? If you ain't in, you can't win. You might win, you might not, but you don't know unless you do enter the win. All right, and all that at the AnswerOrlando.com website, where you can also join the Answer Seekers Club. 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Of course, you can also see us and hear us live or from the archive on our Rumble channel, and it's all one word, American Adversaries. And yes, indeed, we got green, we got blue. That means you can see us too, and you can see that the chairman of the board is sporting his Bills Mafia cap tonight, ladies and gentlemen.
1: You know, Chris is the only one I could wear that really
0: it
1: represents.
0: It looks brand new.
1: I know, but it's Bills Mafia.
0: Yeah.
1: Somebody gave it to me, and I want to be able to enforce some type of punishment to anybody that's critical to us. I just lift the phone up, and the call goes out.
0: Okay,
1: you know?
0: All right.
1: But I will say, Chris, that was a lot of fun up at Penn State. But I say to all people who attend college football games, there's nothing better to clear your mind, to make you feel good, make you feel like a real American. I mean, you get a real kick out of it. You see the pom-pom girls go out there and the dance girls and the band, and the fans are screaming and yelling. I never saw so many happy people, and I mean that. And
0: then Happy Valley where you're at.
1: Oh, yeah, it's Happy Valley. And you know what's funny, though? I mean, people are sharing their food and their liquor. And, I mean, it is the craziest thing you ever saw. Yeah. But I can understand why Democrats would hate that. Because it's too much fun. It's too much brotherhood. It's too many exchanging of ideas. I mean, these people just have a blast, and it takes their worries away from them. The only thing we lost. But that's okay. You know, I'm true to your school. We march into next week. But the Bills, 3-0, baby.
0: 3-0.
1: Josh Allen continues the march.
0: How do you win a game where you turn it over
1: times? Five times, Chris. I can't even believe we won that. We didn't deserve to win that one.
0: I think it was your man Josh that turned it over five times.
1: I know. Sometimes he has a bad day, Chris.
0: he still managed to help pull it out.
1: He pulled it out in the end.
0: Yes,
1: that's Allen.
0: Right. That's
1: unbelievable.
0: Yeah.
1: He is what we call our Superman.
0: I guess he just wanted to make it exciting.
1: Yeah, but it's good to see it.
0: All right. I am the philosopher of political mad scientist Christopher Hart. Once again, Pete Paquette is on the bridge tonight. 407-774-8255 is the number. And yes, once again, Randy Ross and Congressman Mills at the top of the next hour, and Derek Hicks at the bottom of the next hour. And in between, we got a lot of stuff going on. And don't forget, Larry Elder after us. All right, so let's dive right in.
2: It's Mike's Market Wrap.
0: There you go.
2: 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HerringCPA.com. He's your guy.
0: All right, Mike.
1: Okay.
0: Pete, you go ahead.
1: Okay, Pete, you really dove right into that one. Okay, here we go. Just
0: I was going to say everything was down today.
1: Oh, yeah.
0: Pretty much.
1: You know, it's been a, really been, even though, now this is interesting. First, I'll start you off with where we are up to date. Up to this morning, the Dow for the year, up 6.61%. S&P for the year up 15.12, NASDAQ up 15.59. Big discrepancy between the Dow and the S&P is very simple. S&P has a lot more tech stocks in there, and you know, that's where you really get this spread in there. But you can see it's 6.61 right now. You can buy, you know, reasonable quality bonds at 7.5%. If you move into junk, you're going to get 8.5, 9, maybe 10%. So now, and that's why they talk about it, extracts from the appeal of the stock market, because you really start thinking, should I do this? Because, you know, some people, if you're in the wrong sector of the market now, it's been pretty rough. And if you've been in bonds, if you don't work your bonds right, you can be a nightmare too, because the value of the bonds comes down. But if you have good companies and all that, that check keeps coming.
0: So all some other dividends.
1: That's right. So all you do is the interest they pay. All you do is just keep waiting. It'll straighten itself out. And in periods like now, and I don't know if you'll agree or not, but, you know, I think this war will get over in the next 4 or 5 weeks, and rates will come down. And I do know, just looking at what happened today, this was an interesting day, which I'll get into in a second. But just to just start what happened, like equities last week shrugged off, you know, rising Treasury yields. The S&P gained last week 1.2%. Didn't feel like that, though. Well, the NASDAQ jumped 2.1%, and the Dow jumped 0.25%. You know, stocks climbed despite yields on the 10-year. Here we go. Treasury note hitting 5.2% last week. Well, today we hit another high, 5.28%. But they backed off in the end of the day, and we'll touch on that a little bit later. The highest, and that was the highest yield since 2007. Yields on the 30-year Treasury, these bonds actually breached 5.5% last week for the first time since 2004. But guess what? They breached 5.6% today, and that's the first time since 2002. But they backed off. So we'll see where we're going. But this week brings us actually two important data releases that could determine whether the Treasury yields continue their ascent. Okay, what's going on? Well, the Bureau of Economic Analysis will release the personal consumption expenditure price increase. We know it as PCE on Wednesday. That's tomorrow. The economists forecast 3.7% year over year, and as we know, that was the same as July. The core PCE is expected to rise 3.3%, also the same as July. And but keep this in mind.
0: This is consumer buying that
1: right.
0: I was talking about.
1: Yeah, but this is a PCE, personal consumption expenditures.
0: Right.
1: These are the numbers, and this is consumer buying. Now, the last time the core PCE was below 2% was February of 2021. All right? Now, keep that in mind. Friday, the Bureau of Labor Statistics will release the jobs report for September. Jobs growth has actually been pretty darn solid this year, and unemployment claims are well below historical standards. And remember, when the job came in last month, it was 162,000, way above the estimate. This time, the estimates are varying between 80,000 to 100. But in simple term, job market pretty darn healthy. Now, let's take a quick look at what happened today. You know, we got up this morning. We saw that oil was down a little bit, but we did see that we had some bigger moves again in our treasuries. Now, the Dow of the day ended down 132 points, which I, you know, that's not overbearing. That's livable with. The S&P was down 13 points, not overbearing. And the NASDAQ was down 23. But all had been down a lot more earlier in the day. Now, the interesting one is what the 30-year Treasury. That hit a new high today. It was 5.63%. You know, that was the highest since 2002, that yield, 5.63 on the 30-year. Now, the 2-year Treasury was at 4.87. It had been 4.93 earlier in the day. Silver, that came in around $61.66, just up a little bit. Gold was up about $34 at $4,202. And you know, oil back, it was virtually came into the 88 area, 88 and change.
0: Yep.
1: And that's, you know, we're going in the right direction.
0: That's about a $3, $4 decline from yesterday.
1: That's right. And it was
0: yesterday good. Actually closed right around 93.
1: And
0: so, yeah, it's
1: that's
0: about
1: right. I mean, you're talking $4, and then that will. And I mean, I always get a kick out of it. They had six out of the Fed heads spoke in the last 2 days. You know, and they're not supposed to give hints and stuff. What are you kidding me? They make statements. You know, like Michael Barr, he's one of the Fed heads, right? He came out and he said, "Well, it doesn't seem like the path's getting any clearer. The 2%. Well, if you bring the price of oil down, I'll make it clearer for you." Yeah. I mean, I don't know. I don't know what they think, but Austin Goolsbee, who's a devout Democrat, the guy's disgusting.
0: And he is a Fed head, too.
1: And he's a Fed head, Chicago, right? Yeah. What a great place, right?
0: Yeah.
1: He was talking about 5.5 years we've been above 2%. Well, wasn't Biden in for those 5.5 years? And he said this targeting at 2%, you know, we're playing with fire. And then John Williams, you know, he came out and he said there's no need for urgency on decisions. Well, we'll see what they say if all of a sudden oil drops to like 79, you know, in a couple of weeks. I want to hear what they say, because I would say that would be the beginning of the turnaround. And that's why I'm saying for people in fixed income, when you're getting treasuries, I mean, you know, anywhere from the 5 to 10 year treasury, you can get over 5%. That's amazing. It's been years, 20 some years. And well, that's not good enough. Okay, then go play the markets. But I'm just saying that there is an alternative there for somebody. You know, I'm going to sit in cash. Well, good luck with cash, because once the bond market turns, you miss that and you're going to pay a lot more for a lot less, because that's how the bond market works. One last note is NVIDIA. That guy is really, he is smart. You know, if you ever watch him on.
0: He's talking about the CEO.
1: Yeah, the CEO, Hong. He is really smart. But, you know, they're doing a big buyback now. They're buying back. I thought I misread it. They're buying over 150 billion shares back.
0: Billion dollars worth.
1: Yeah. But, I mean, 150 billion? That's a lot.
0: That's a lot. A hunk of change there.
1: Yeah, and I mean, when I think about all these companies, I mean, they talk in numbers that are so astronomical that, I mean, it's hard to imagine, and you really wonder, and now it's all out in the future, though that's obviously a bit of a concern, how they can reach these goals. I hope they do, but, you know, we will see, and time will tell, but NVIDIA, you know, and then we all know about the largest spaceship that went up, which was Musk's deal
0: yesterday.
1: And they launched it out of Texas, and I guess it made two orbits, and they wanted six, but they weren't disappointed with it. They also unloaded 26 of the Starlink satellites while they were up there. So good deal, and they came back, and I guess it landed properly with what they were looking for. It sounded like they had flames and fire, but I don't know how much it burned of it, and I don't know if they disclosed it, but, you know, they're trying. But all in all, I think, you know, the market's been a little bit difficult, but remember, September traditionally is the worst month out there.
0: And it was true to form.
1: And, it's been true to form. Remember the 1st of September, I go through this, say, be careful, this isn't going to be right.
0: Yep.
1: And then, so starting Thursday, we begin the last quarter. What may help save everybody is within a few weeks after that, the earnings will come out, usually the bank earnings, and they should be pretty good, and then we might be off and running again.
0: And so, also, you'll have the first blush of the third quarter GDP, which is expected to be
1: 5%.
0: 5%.
1: I saw that just when I left. They're calling 5. We'll see. I mean, if it's 5, they have to plaster that all over the TV for these Democrats that can't seem to figure anything out.
0: All right. Okay. The price of oil. The president yesterday made it clear at least that's his intent, that there are no negotiations going on with Iran. Not only did he reject their latest offer, which was basically we pack it in and go home and leave them alone and give them a bunch of money, but there were some stories out there that the negotiations were continuing. It was the same stuff that we've been hearing for months, and that is that Trump was offering them cash and, you know, concessions if they'll just give him something in writing about the nuclear program. No, That is not what's happening. The price of oil has come down because it's become evident and more clear to the world markets that we're now at over 90% of the oil coming out of the Middle East of what came out prior to the operation in Iran. So in essence, we're back to business. And it's coming out a number of ways. And if you remember, it was just a couple of weeks ago. And it's drove the, this is one of the reasons that the price of oil went up to what, 105, mm-hmm. didn't it get up there?
1: Yeah,
0: just
1: five,
0: couple,
1: one
0: about
1: six,
0: 2 weeks
1: yeah.
0: ago, was because a couple of oil installations in Saudi Arabia were hit. First, it was a pipeline, one of their brand new pipelines.
1: Right.
0: And then it was a refinery. Well, guess what? And then the talking head know-it-alls were saying, this could be months, it could be years before it's back online, talking about the pipeline. By the way, the pipeline was built within a few months.
1: Yeah.
0: Because most of it was built since the incursion started, right? Excursion.
1: Yeah.
0: The pipeline is back fully operational.
1: It's fully functioning now.
0: Fully operational.
1: They're getting what they want.
0: Within a couple of weeks. And we told you this would happen.
1: I know. That,
0: nobody else, we did. Right? This is why we are no woke zone, the voice to be reckoned with. Because I actually use the example mm-hmm. of what happened in Iraq and Kuwait when Saddam set all those oil wells on fire, and you had Carl Sagan and others. Oh, this could be a disaster, an environmental disaster. Could be a prolonged winter from all the smoke and the soot and all this, and it'll take months, it'll take years to put them all out. Well, some old boys from Oklahoma and Texas went over there, and some guys from Russia went over there, and within months, they were all
1: right.
0: out. All of them. And the wells were capped and ready to be put back in service, you know, with the new rigs
1: yeah.
0: would have to be constructed around and the like. But nonetheless, it was within a couple of years that they were back fully functional.
1: I mean, Chris, think about all these nations learning that they don't need to rely on Iran.
0: And that's exactly.
1: I mean, if I was Iran, I'd be so scared.
0: This is what we've been saying since they've cut off their nose despite their
1: yep.
0: face. And President Trump's been saying it recently, too, in his own way.
1: Yeah.
0: And that is that, look, they outsmarted themselves by closing the strait because we reopened it and they get nothing and we get everything. And that's the reality of the situation. And it's becoming more and more evident that there is no shortage of oil. And the problem with gasoline is primarily the refinery situation.
1: Mm-hmm.
0: And I must also say that one thing that has not happened with the high prices of gasoline and diesel fuel, the demand has not come off. I mean, we're still buying gasoline,
1: Chris,
0: right?
1: Go drive anywhere.
0: Same, yes.
1: Yeah.
0: We're still buying gasoline at the same rate we were buying it at the beginning of the year when it was, I bought it, the lowest I got it, because I remember I was driving out to Jerry to see Jerry and Janet Shepard, that I got $2.61.
1: And, oh, my God.
0: And that was at my Shell over there on Goldenrod Road, just north of 50, where I got it at $4.01 last week. And by the way, so right now, I would not, if you're going to get gas, I wouldn't fill up your tank. Get what you need to get you through 4 or 5 days, because invariably the price is going to come down even more. Yesterday, the station across the street, when I came into the studio, it was 409. Mm-hmm. When I left, it was 406. And today, it looked like it was 405 or something like that. So it's going to move down as the price of oil has come down. Maybe not as quickly, but it'll eke its way down. But once again, the Iranians are in a mess. And really, all Trump has to do is nothing. Scott Bessent made it very clear over the weekend. By the way, Larry Kudlow took over for Mario Bartiromo this past weekend.
1: Oh, he did. Well,
0: yeah.
1: You know, he's very good.
0: Yeah,
1: on
0: the Sunday morning show.
1: Yeah, and he's fine.
0: Yeah, he's got a business show on the afternoons there on Fox, Monday through Friday. Anyway, he was in the Trump administration as well, first go round. And Bessent said, what the Iranians did when we cut off their shipments of oil, they still had some, so we call it in the pipeline, oil that was already out on the oceans, and these ghost tankers and the such. And, well, that's now all dried up. And so they're out of oil that's available, they're out of money, and the Chinese aren't helping them. We don't have to do anything.
1: Yeah.
0: Just sort of let nature take its course. And that's what Trump has been doing. If anything, he's the one that's been dragging them along. Right?
1: Yep.
0: Right? I mean, what does it cost us to have this, if you will, stalemate with them. Well, some higher prices of gasoline, but that's going to come down now.
1: You know, Chris, when you throw in the inflation and everything, the price of gas isn't that much relative to what it was 4 years, eight years, whatever.
0: Considering,
1: it wasn't that much.
0: Considering what's going to be on the other side of this, it's
1: well
0: going to be a bargain.
1: It. You got
0: a
1: it.
0: A bargain.
1: To eliminate nuclear war, at least from those
0: yes.
1: people, I'd pay anything.
0: And to that turn the tide back on this encroachment of radical Islam and Sharia on the world.
1: Yep.
0: Because a lot of it spreads directly from Tehran. We'll take a break and come back with more of the American Adversaries. Thompson Jewelers, Trump and Tuesday. That's right. You got the No Woke Zone. That be it.
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5: 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And please consider this. Should you have to evacuate due to hurricane, flood, or fire, you couldn't pack all those heavy videotapes. You could, however, grab your entire...
0: All right, we'll be right back, ladies and gentlemen. Mike does have his contest challenge for Thursday, so
1: yeah.
0: Stick around for more of the American Adversaries. Thompson Jewelers, Trump and Tuesday.

0: with SRN News. I'm Keith Peters in Washington. A former Ohio music pastor who once appeared on American Idol has been convicted of murder in the killing of his wife while he was having an affair. A Miami County jury found Caleb Flynn guilty on Tuesday. Prosecutors alleged Flynn staged a home invasion in February after shooting his wife, Ashley. President Trump is hailing Tuesday's White House summit on artificial intelligence. Trump and House Speaker Mike Johnson hosted Elon Musk and the heads of Anthropic, OpenAI, NVIDIA, and others as fears grow over the rapid advancement of AI. On Wall Street, the Dow down by 131 points, the NASDAQ dropped 22, the S&P lower by 12. More details available at srnnews.com.
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3: Stuck in traffic? We've got the answer.
4: Crash is reported OBT northbound before Osceola Parkway, northbound up at 441 and Hermit Smith Road as well. Greenway southbound crash near Curry Ford, westbound I-4. Slowdowns around Colonial and from Kirkland to US 27, eastbound I-4. Slow from 192 up to the turnpike with a crash near Sand Lake. Also slow from the 408 to 436 with a crash reported and from Lake Mary up towards Saxon. Your latest answer traffic, I'm Dave Dorica.
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6: That I'm

0: everybody. Welcome once again to the American Adversaries, Thompson Jewelers, Trumpin' Tuesday, ladies and gentlemen. We got Michael McBass sporting his Bills Mafia cap.
1: Hey, as long as we keep going undefeated, I got to wear it on the Tuesdays, Chris. I'm sorry.
0: Yeah, me and Christopher Hart sporting my alligator Alcatraz cap.
1: You do have that.
0: Yes.
1: Now, that place is still functioning, right?
0: I believe they were closing it down. They were phasing it out. All right, it is closed.
1: Very
0: right. Oh, wow.
1: Oh, that's really disappointing.
0: So no environmental impact, I guess.
1: Yeah.
0: All right.
1: Yeah.
0: Okay, the alligators. Yeah. All right, anyway. All right, so that is Pete Paquette on the bridge, and I am on the crystal clear Thompson Jewelers Diamond microphone. 407-774-8255 is the number. All right, a couple of things economic-wise. Trump hosted an SI meeting today. Formerly known as AI.
1: Super
0: intelligence, yes.
1: Yeah.
0: At the White House. And you had many of the same guys that were there when they were there last week for the state dinner with China. You had Hong of NVIDIA. You had Zuckerberg. You had Sam Altman.
1: Yeah.
0: I don't know if Musk was there.
1: Musk was there. I saw him in the crowd.
0: Yeah. And basically discussing how to proceed with AI, given the latest, the attention finally being given to it. I mean, we've been calling attention to it for quite some time, because there are moral and ethical questions at stake here, in case anybody didn't notice yet, right? And then finally, somebody took notice when this clown came out, and it turns out that he may have been bought and paid for, the guy that came out, that resigned. And,
1: right, and made a big stage about how they'll destroy the world and the end of everything.
0: That he wasn't, it wasn't just, you know, you know, doing his good deed for the day, right? Evidently, he was getting paid off to do it. But that's an allegation. Mm-hmm. But anyway, certainly the Chinese are motivated to slow us down. And there are also reports that they have been behind some of this anti-data center stuff, because you can't have really massive investments in AI payoff if you don't have the data centers to operate the stuff.
1: Plus the Democrats, you know, that's part of their act now. Well, they've incorporated into it.
0: It is, but it has become a big deal, and a lot of Republicans are up in arms against it as well. But nonetheless, I think the conclusion they came to is proceed with caution. But proceed with the idea that we can't allow China to get out in front of us on this sort of thing. In the meantime, OpenAI announced that they're not going to release its newest model because of concerns and because of it is evidently it has not worked out when they've tried test run it. The results weren't satisfactory, and that could be for another number of reasons. But so OpenAI is not going to bring out their latest version of it.
1: They also did a pledge today. It wasn't binding legally,
0: right?
1: But it was a pledge on how we're going to handle the issue.
0: Right, exactly.
1: And but not binding legally.
0: Once again, to sum it up, it is that we're going to proceed, but we're going to proceed with utmost caution kind of thing. They worded it in their own way, but that's basically what they were saying. And they pledged to do that and pledged to work together to do that sort of thing. So we'll have to wait and see, but it is going to go forward. And there will be no, by the way, there's not going to be anything legislatively done in the meantime. I know the media has been trying to demand that they go back, that they bring the House back into session so they can deal with this imminent threat. You know, and of course, all they're trying to do is upset things for the elections.
1: That's exactly all they care about. They don't care about the validity of how it works.
0: Right. And would you want this Congress to rush through a piece of legislation of that import? I don't know. Probably better off leaving it in the hands of the manufacturers and praying hard at night that they get it right. And this came out too, and because I had seen a story over the weekend that's a tangent story to this, but Pete Hegseth today signed an order ending tenure for civilian employees at military academies. I guess teachers could get tenure at a military academy whether they were in the military or not.
1: Now, will you give tenure to the military teachers who are at the academy?
0: Evidently so. But it reminded me of the story, the tangent story, and that is that, have you ever been to Valley Forge University?
1: Yes, I have. Valley Forge. I've been to Valley Forge, okay. Right outside Philadelphia.
0: All right. Well, there was a Valley Forge University, and right. As a matter of fact, a Valley Forge Military Academy.
1: Yeah, I know where that is.
0: Well, the Valley Forge Military Academy closed its doors in the spring, and Valley Forge University just closed its doors altogether.
1: Mm-hmm.
0: And it was a military academy.
1: Right.
0: I mean, it was not West Point or Annapolis, but nonetheless, it was a military academy.
1: A lot of times, the prep schools that move into colleges.
0: Yeah, but this college has been operating for 87 years, and is closing down. This is not a good thing, which is why it's a good thing that we have a Secretary of War like Pete Hegseth, who is streamlining the Pentagon and getting them back to the business of let's focus on why we're here, not on DEI and woke stuff, right? Mm-hmm. Which is all we had under Lloyd Alston, you know, the guy who was MIA there for a while. Remember him?
1: Mm-hmm.
0: You know, was a couple of 3 weeks. Nobody even knew where he was.
1: Right.
0: And, of course, Biden never knew where he was.
1: That was unbelievable. Yeah. 3 weeks.
0: Right.
1: They'll know where he is.
0: Yeah.
1: Right.
0: And probably wouldn't if some reporter hadn't gone, hey, have anybody seen Lloyd around lately? No? I wonder where Lloyd Alston is.
1: I mean, that's just so hard to fathom the greatest nation in the world, and you can't even find where your guy is.
0: The scandal and the ink and the time that would be spent if Pete Hegseth was missing for 3 days?
1: Oh, God.
0: Right?
1: Yeah.
0: It's ridiculous. But that's where we are. Okay. All right. In the meantime, today on Capitol Hill, deranged Jack Smith testified in front of the Senate Judiciary Committee, and at least he got more backbone than Anthony Fauci because he did not take the Fifth Amendment. He sparred with the Republicans, and he accepted the adulation from the Democrats because in their mind he saved or was trying to save democracy from Republicans and the Proud Boys and the insurrectionists and all of that. In the meantime, the Republicans took him to task, I think would be easy to say, after it was all over, or at least when Senator John Kennedy was being interviewed about it. He said about Jack Smith, he said, he's the kind of guy that would unplug your life support to charge his phone.
1: You know what? That's a great response. Your life support. That's great.
0: It turns out that this cowardly rascal, a couple of things. Let me pull some of this stuff up here. I want to get this right. But it was Senator Schmidt who called him a dirtbag. He said this was from Jonathan Carl of ABC News. After quoting the chief of Stalin's secret police, Senator Schmidt tells Jack Smith, "You will go down as a total dirtbag." So you can see it was a real dog and pony show today,
1: like
0: right?
1: That. They're expressing their love for each other.
0: Yeah, you might say that, I guess, right?
1: Yeah.
0: He also, and this you didn't probably know, but this had to do with, you know, he was a prosecutor at The Hague, and they were going after, it was the leader, I believe it was of Hungary, it was of a country over there,
1: right.
0: And he was being accused at that time of fabricating evidence and withholding exculpatory evidence of that character. So he's got a track record for doing what he did to President Trump. And it turns out today that Chuck Grassley is the chair of that committee, and he pointed out that not only did this guy spy on senators and member of Congress, but he also spied on news agencies, a bunch of them, including 60 Minutes at CBS.
1: Yeah, one of their promoters.
0: Yes, indeed.
1: Wow.
0: He was a busy little boy, deranged Jack Smith was. And hold on, I keep pulling up the wrong thing here. Doggone it. Let's go back here, do that there, do that there, do that there. Okay, all right, so by the way, Smith or Kennedy also said about Smith, I'm sure Jesus loves him. Everyone else who believes in the rule of law thinks he's an idiot. He's a bottom feeder in the Washington swamp, a political operative masquerading as a prosecutor. He spied on, I just want to kind of give you some of the agencies in the list here, and I can't seem to find it, but I will. But he also subpoenaed donations to the Trump campaign from over 4,700 regular Americans.
1: Mm-hmm.
0: If you wrote a check to the Trump campaign, some of these checks were as little as $1, $5, and $10, and he subpoenaed them for his investigation, presumably looking for culprits amongst the people who donated to the Trump campaign.
1: That's terrible.
0: Now, I donated, but I don't think I sent a check.
1: Well, 50 cents doesn't go through that quickly.
0: Well, I'm in the clear then, by golly. I'm in the clear.
1: You're covered.
0: So they were spying on everybody.
1: Right.
0: Now, the interesting thing is the media going to be upset about this? Because he was looking for anyone and everyone who basically had any contact with President Trump or his campaign and in 2020. And that's a big list. And if you were on that list in any way, shape, or form, right, he and his team were coming after you. This is some of the stuff that came out at this hearing today. Now, is that illegal? That's another question. And because he had the authority of the Justice Department behind him and federal judges who are granting him this access and subpoenas, I don't think you can prosecute him for this stuff.
1: But you know what? That, again, is what most Americans are complaining about, the judiciary system again. You know, they put their claws in on the side or the people they want. They go after who they want, and these people are guilty or more guilty than the people they go after. The judicial system is horrendously corrupt. It's killing America.
0: Yeah, but do you correct it by corrupting it even more? And that is the question here.
1: Mm-hmm.
0: Now, they also tried to get him in a couple of lies. There was one. One of the senators was asking about his relationship with phony Fannie Willis, because it is clear that his prosecutors were working closely with her, providing her information, especially after they got shut down. And he was ducking and dodging. And the guy brought up something about he went to an Atlanta Hawks game or something like that. And it turns out it wasn't an Atlanta Hawks game. It was a college.

0: Bill Barr spying on members of Congress, senators and members of the House, and subpoenaing and getting records on media organizations and donors. Can you imagine the outcry? And it would be legitimate. It should be. There should be an outcry about this stuff. Exactly. That is why Schmidt quoted Stalin, is because this is what they do in communist countries and true fascist countries.
1: And that's why you wonder, why does he escape? And I know you said, well, we're not sure with the judiciary.
0: How many times have I said
1: the
0: real problem with Washington, D.C. is not what they do up there that is illegal. It is what they get away with doing up there because there's no laws against it. Now, a prosecutorial misconduct, some things like that. Perhaps there can be some, repercussions. Take his law license, bar, demanding from the bar, stuff like that. He ain't gonna go to jail over it because once again, he was sanctioned by federal judges. All he's got to do is say, hey, "Don't blame me. Blame Boasberg. Blame Beryl. Blame the courts in Washington D.C."
1: But just like you said, he was sanctioned by a group of federal judges.
0: Yeah.
1: Why can't we package them all? Punish them all because this has
0: federal
1: become a
0: judges
1: habit
0: have
1: of these
0: lifetime
1: people.
0: Appointments, and the only way you can get rid of them is to impeach them. So, and that would be a long, drawn out process. And given the divisive nature of Congress and the evenness of the numbers, you're not going to toss any of them off the bench.
1: I know. That's why there needs to be another form of retribution.
0: Well, the best form of retribution
1: is vote Republican.
0: Is to beat them at the polls. That's what we've been saying all along. Beat them at the polls. Look at Hillary Clinton. That woman's in agony every day because we and Trump whipped her at the polls. That's the best retribution at all, of all. The best retribution for Smith was to have him shut down. Right? Stopped dead cold in his tracks. And I guarantee you, that irritates him to no end. He's a miserable soul. And rightfully so. And I've talked about this on the show before. The closer you get to something that you're after and you don't get it, the more frustrated you're
1: anxiety.
0: Exactly.
1: My friend.
0: And he could taste it, Trump being in jail. He could feel it. Every day, I guarantee, he got up and he was excited to get out of bed. He leaps up out of bed and he goes to work. We're going to get Trump today. And all of a sudden, it's shut down because the American public said, no mas, buddy boy.
1: Yeah.
0: No mas. Not only is he not going to jail, he's going back to the White House, and you're going home. And by the way, when he came to the United States, there was a form going on, and I need to pull this up, too. I'll do this stuff during the break to get the facts correct to you and the names. But one of a prosecutor at the Hague over there was coming over here to formally dismiss him from being a prosecutor. He had the guy arrested.
1: Oh, geez.
0: He had the guy arrested.
1: He was
0: corrupt over there.
1: Yeah.
0: And once again, probably one reason why Biden chose him, because he had clearly shown that he would work. Let's just say he would push the limits of his prosecutorial powers. Right.
1: But these are such bad people to be in government. His prosecutors
0: withheld exculpatory evidence from some, if not a lot, of the January 6th defendants. Videotapes that clearly showed doors were opened wide and guards were letting people in.
1: Right.
0: And the one woman who walked in and prayed and turned around and walked out. And the police standing right there. Yeah. No exculpatory evidence at her trial.
1: Terrible.
0: Right? Yeah,
1: absolutely.
0: But that is what we stopped when we elected Trump. And now it's being exposed. Now the question is, are people going to shrug it off, or are we going to win at the polls again? And that answer is coming up 5 weeks from today. Yeah. And don't forget, on election night, you'll have election night special coverage right here. It is midterm elections headquarters right here on Salem Media Group. Start early in the morning with all the big hosts, and they'll have special election coverage of their own. And then at 7 o'clock, we'll jump in with election night coverage here. And I'm sure there'll be some national coverage, too, that we'll bounce off on. And we'll see what happens here in the state of Florida. Now, in terms of the Senate, we probably or maybe should have a pretty good idea as who is going to control the Senate at the end of the night. In terms of the House of Representatives, don't bet on it. For six

0: or 8 weeks, don't bet on it. Because of California.
1: No, I know. Right? I mean, what a group out there.
0: And,
1: right?
0: And if the Republicans are ahead on election night, expect it to be a very long wait.
1: Mm-hmm.
0: If the Democrats are ahead on election night, it'll be done quick.
1: Yep.
0: That's what you can expect. But anyway, we'll be here with live election night coverage 5 weeks from today. And mail-out ballots go out this week, ladies and gentlemen. So if you want to mail a ballot, request it. You have to request it. If you already have, you'll be seeing it very soon. So voting begins, and the clock is winding. We'll be back with more of the American Adversaries, Thompson Jewelers, Trump and Tuesday, Mike's Contest Challenge for Thursday. And President Trump had another big victory today at the Supreme Court. 6-3 victory.
1: Great.
0: I'll tell you what that is all about when we come back.
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9: Sign in. Yesterday my life was filled with rain. Sun in. You smiled at me and really eased.
0: All right, that has to do with our contest challenge. I'll get to that in just a moment. But this is from Richard Grenell. Once again, he was a member of the ambassador to Germany.
1: Remember that?
0: First gay ambassador appointed by President Trump. Smith said that President Trump appointed him to The Hague to represent the United States. And so this is what Grenell said just a little while ago. He said he wasn't appointed by the president, by the President Trump administration to The Hague. He was appointed by a career bureaucrat at DOJ named Bruce Swartz. Bruce also tipped off Jack Smith that Hashim Thaçi, then the sitting president of Kosovo, was on his way to the White House in the summer of 2020 to sign an agreement that would start the process of getting rid of the Kosovo Hague Court, meaning an end to Jack Smith's job at The Hague. Jack Smith immediately arrested Hashim Thaçi.
1: Isn't this great?
0: Yeah, he's
1: a lawyer.
0: He's totally corrupt. Mm-hmm. All right, here's your contest challenge.
1: Okay, we had one just a few weeks ago where we wanted you to incorporate the word rain into...
0: Sun.
1: Sun.
0: Last time it was rain. Yeah, I'm sorry.
1: It was rain. Yes. And you did a great job. We had many entries, and it was just terrific, some of the songs you came up with. So, we don't want to be so depressing. We're going to use the word sun, sunshine, or sunny. So, what we want you to do is come up with a sentence implementing sunshine, sun, or sunny. All right? So, we're looking forward to that, and see you Thursday.
0: All right. Here's some of the news organizations that deranged Jack Smith was spying on. 60 Minutes, Associated Press, Bloomberg, CBS, CNBC, CNN, Fox News, LA Times, The Mark Levin Show, Media Research Center, NBC, NPR, New York Magazine, Reuters, The Federalist, The Washington Post, Washington Times, The Wall Street Journal, American Adversaries. Oh, no, wait, that one wasn't on. All those others except the American Adversaries he was spying on. And you've got to wonder if any of them would. Is 60 Minutes going to run a special about Drain Jack
1: Smith? I don't think you're going to see that.
0: Let me read these again. 60 Minutes, the AP, Bloomberg, CBS, CNBC, CNN, Fox, LA Times, Mark Levin, Media Research Center, NBC, NPR, New York Magazine, Reuters, The Federalist, The Washington Post, Washington Times, and The Wall Street Journal were all being spied on by deranged Jack Smith, along with 4,722 regular Americans, ladies and gentlemen. Outrage? I hear none in the media out there right now.
1: And also for the contest, remember, you can incorporate that into a song. Must be a song that you use the word sunshine, sun, or sunny.
0: Okay.
1: Song, not sentence.
0: All right. We'll be back with more of the American Adversaries. Thompson Jewelers, Trump and Tuesday.

0: 104.9. Florida's stronger conservative voice. The Answer. WORL. Orlando. Orlando. Orlando. Orlando.
1: News this hour from Town Hall. I'm Keith Peters in Washington. President Trump held an artificial intelligence summit with tech company CEOs at the White House today. President Trump praised the U.S.'s position in the AI race.
2: We have a very big lead, and we're going to keep our lead. And it's a very positive thing. It's an amazing industry. There are those that say it's bigger than the Industrial Revolution.
1: Trump also praised the construction of data centers across the country, saying they are benefiting local communities.
2: The areas with data centers have become very rich. People have become very rich. Their taxes have gone down, not up, and a lot of good things have happened.
1: Here's Monica Nelson with the latest weather update.
3: The National Weather Service has issued flood watches and warnings across portions of Arizona, where repeated rounds of thunderstorms are producing dangerous flooding in washes, low-lying areas, and normally dry stream beds. Across the plains and Midwest, conditions are generally quieter, with a mix of sunshine and scattered rain as a cold front slowly pushes eastward. In the southeast, warm and humid conditions continue. Afternoon rain possible from the Gulf Coast into parts of Florida. Meanwhile, the tropics remain active. The National Hurricane Center is tracking Tropical Storm Fay and Tropical Storm Hannah in the Atlantic Basin, while Hurricane Polo is crossing the Gulf of California, bringing strong winds and heavy rain to northwestern Mexico.
1: Effects from Hurricane Polo are expected to affect the U.S. Southwest. Police in southern Arizona say a potential new ransom note in the kidnapping of 84-year-old Nancy Guthrie, the mother of today's show host Savannah Guthrie, is not credible. The Pima County Sheriff's Department released that statement on Tuesday. On Wall Street, the Dow down by 131 points, the NASDAQ dropped 22, the S&P 500 lower by 12. More on these stories at townhall.com.
0: The conservative voice on CNN, Scott Jennings, is now here. Start your day with the Scott Jennings wake-up call, 5 to 6 a.m., only here on The Answer. We're visiting in the studio with Derek from Thompson Jewelers, and Derek's got some exciting news.
4: Oh, wow, Pete. It's glad to be back with you. We're having a huge wedding ring sale going on right now. And you know what, Pete? Maybe now's the time you pop that question. Will you marry me?
0: And they're going to marry you because you've just presented them with a beautiful ring from Thompson Jewelers.
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7: Ladies and gentlemen, step it right up.
2: January 20th, 2017 will be remembered as the day the people became the rulers of this nation again. We assembled here today are issuing a new decree to be heard in every city, in every foreign capital, and in every hall of power. From this day forward, a new vision will govern our land. From this day forward, it's going to be only America first. We do not seek to impose our way of life on anyone, but rather to let it shine as an example. We will shine for everyone to follow. There should be no fear. We are protected, and we will always be protected. We will be protected by the great men and women of our military and law enforcement. And most importantly, we will be protected by God. We stand at the birth of a new millennium, ready to unlock the mysteries of space, to free the earth from the miseries of disease, and to harness the energies, industries, and technologies of tomorrow. A new national pride will stir our souls, lift our sights, and heal our divisions. Your voice, your hopes, and your dreams will define our American destiny. Together, we will make America strong again. We will make America wealthy again. We will make America proud again. We will make America safe again. And yes, together, we will make America great again. Thank you, God bless you, and God bless America.

0: Welcome to hour number two of the American Adversaries Drive Time Now Prime Time Radio Show. Thanks so much for tuning in. Don't forget, you got Larry Elder following us at 7 o'clock. But in the meantime, you got Michael McBath, myself, Christopher Hart, in the Relax and Comfort Studio. It is at Thompson Jewelers Trumpin' Tuesday. Pete Paquette is on the bridge, and I am on the crystal clear Thompson Jewelers Diamond microphone. And we welcome our WACX-TV audience. I forgot to do that earlier. I apologize, but thank you for watching us on the Super Channel. 55.10 on your antenna remote. Okay, we got Randy Ross on the line. Randy, how you doing tonight?
1: I'm doing great. I got to tell you something real quick before we go to the congressman that Pete said to me when I called in. He goes, is this Anna Eskamani? There's microphones and cameras. We just assumed you're calling in.
0: Well, she's out of a job now, you know, as of the first of the year, because she's no longer in the state house. Anyway, yeah, let's do a little DCD class 5 with Congressman Corey Mills. Congressman Mills, thanks for being with us tonight.
2: Thanks so much for having me, gentlemen.
0: Well, listen, I was privy to see some of the pictures from your recent cruise, and I'd like to know how I can get on that ship there.
2: It's real simple. All you got to do is raise your right hand, swear an oath, and enlist for a couple years.
0: I hear that. Tell the folks where you were and why you were there, please.
2: So I got a call from the Secretary of the Navy, Hung Cao, the Honorable Hung Cao, really good friend of mine, known him for many years. I remember when he ran for the Senate and for the House. 25-plus years of service to our Navy. I mean, an absolute, truly man of integrity and honor. And he called me and asked if I could come with him to fly over to Hawaii to brief with the 3rd and 7th Fleet there, as well as to take in VS Osprey, which is quite an incredible aircraft, fly onto the aircraft carrier, the USS Abraham Lincoln, who had just done one of the longest tours since World War II, over 10 months out in sea, to welcome the brave men and women back and to congratulate some of our heroes. And what an absolute honor that was, just to be able to, you know, talk with people from Florida that was serving on that crew, and then also to meet their command, who was absolutely stellar, and also help dispel a bunch of the rumors that, you know, I'm going to throw out some that might shock everybody, but, you know, fake media likes to go ahead and spread rumors that are completely unfathomable. And you know, they were talking about the conditions on the ship, and I'll tell you, I talked to young sailors, young Marines. I would say 100% nearly of everything that was being told was completely false.
0: You're talking about the food and the living conditions.
2: The food, the living conditions, that there was an attempted mutiny type scenario. I mean, look, I went on there. Now, is there hardships when you're deployed? Absolutely. But let me tell you, the thing that I heard was, hey, you know, we weren't able to take showers for 2 days. Or, hey, you know, there's a couple days that we had cold showers, and that's because obviously they were building up the steam that's required in the actual ship itself. And, you know, a lot of them were disappointed because they would get ready to do a port call, for example, in, you know, Guam or one of the others, and it was supposed to be 3-4 days, and all of a sudden the situation would change in the Persian or in the Arabian Sea, and they would have to depart after 1 day, and so they didn't get a lot of, you know, kind of liberty time. And, you know, that happens. I mean, obviously the situation, the scenario was very kinetic. This ship itself had dropped about 1.6 million pounds of explosives when you talk about hitting targets, defeating drone capabilities, et cetera. So, you know, they were disappointed about that. But this whole idea that, oh, we don't have flushing toilets, we don't have food provisions, we don't have this. You know, I went, I ate in the mess hall, I talked with the actual individual sailors and Marines, and it just couldn't be further from the truth. I mean, they were proud of their service. They were proud of, you know, what they were able to achieve. And, you know, my hat's off, and it's just such an honor to be able to sit amongst so many young heroes that, you know, continue to try and fight and to wear that uniform. So truly a blessing.
0: Did I see where Secretary Cao actually gave the commander of the ship an award for their service?
2: The commander of the ship, but also he gave the chief master sergeant a spot merit award for and gave him the Bronze Star, which I'll tell you, you know, the leadership was saying, oh, you know, let's do it in the commander's office. He says, no. He says, you know what, I want to do this amongst the men and women. And he did it right there in the chow hall in the Navy mess. And if you would have seen how much applause, how much, you know, chanting, how much encouragement that brought, you know, and it was almost like when, you know, the Secretary of the Navy gave that award, everyone in that mess hall felt like they had gotten awarded that as well. And that's really the camaraderie and the morale that it built. And, you know, when I watched us take the stage with someone who was a constituent or came from our state and be able to take photos with them, be able to interact with them, be able to talk, watch the actual air operations. You know, we were watching F-22s, F-35s launch off the aircraft carrier. We were watching, you know, the day-to-day ops that was going on. I mean, it really is an incredible thing. And you're talking about a vessel which holds, you know, about 5,000 sailors and Marines. And at different times, it even holds a couple of your SEALs. And then I was able to do this with Medal of Honor recipient and former Navy SEAL Britt Slabinski, who is an incredible man, brought a lot of morale. But he talked a lot about, you guys just did an amazing thing. You guys just continued to try and defend our seas and defend our way of life. And don't think that when you go back home that the war is over. Always think about that mental impact. Always think about the invisible scars and impacts that it has. You know, take time for your family. Take time for yourself. So he really gave a great message about, you know, how do we actually make sure that our men and women who continue to wear that uniform stay mentally fit and healthy.
0: Do you think that the crew, as they're on their way home, and by the way, where are they heading? Are they heading to Hawaii? Are they heading to San Diego?
2: Back to San Diego, okay. And they've already arrived, and they had the hero's welcome they deserve with their families waiting there for them.
0: All right, excellent, excellent. And the media is not covering any of this, of course. Do you think that they understood the impact that they had and how important it was, historically speaking, this mission overall, and how successful they were?
2: I think that they had a great understanding of what it was that they were there to do. And I think that was really reiterated. And they said, you know, wow, I'm just like so impressed, like, that members took the time to fly out here to be with us. Like, this is a really big deal. And I told them a lot about kind of, you know, what's going on back home, what types of things that we're hearing, giving them the due respect that they deserve. And, you know, you could just see them kind of light up and be like, yeah, you know, I'm really proud that I was able to do this. You know, I talked to this young airman. He's a boatsman's or a gunner's mate, excuse me. And he said this was his very first time out at sea, and he said, you know, to be able to be here, to be able to contribute, and to know that we made a difference is so important to me. And, you know, this is a young 20-year-old kid, and I'm just like looking at him going, you know what, don't ever think that your contribution doesn't matter, because everyone back home is proud of you. And that's the biggest thing, was just letting them all know how proud we were that they're out there, you know, making sacrifices and commitment on behalf of the United States of America.
0: All right, Randy.
1: Congressman, I can't imagine the level of approvals and clearances, et cetera, to have you on that ship. So that's an amazing accomplishment. My question goes to, obviously, we're nearing 30 days out from the general election. Certainly, if you listen to the mainstream media, they'd want us to believe things are very close in the state of Florida, especially. But, you know, whether it's Congress or United States Senate and all the other races in between, what are your thoughts? What's the temperament of your colleagues when it comes to bracing for possible keeping control or possibly losing that opportunity and advantage? What are they saying? And, you know, just generalities. I don't want you to be specific necessarily, but what's the feeling?
2: Well, I can give some specifics. So I was with the Speaker of the House in his office this morning at 9:30, and we were talking about kind of the future of the House, the strategy of the House. The White House had contacted him about a potential transition plan for me into the administration, which I can update in a later date as soon as we get the confirmation on the position. But, you know, he feels that he has a pathway. He does understand that in certain districts we are underwater. We're going to have to spend a lot more time there. We're going to have to look at resources that are necessary. And like he said, you know, he's hopeful that we can hold the House. But, I mean, I gave him some on-ground realities as well, where what I was seeing in various states, what I was hearing from various states, talking to fellow colleagues in the NRCC with their recruitment teams and how things are panning out, but also just spending time checking the polls. And I'm not a big pollster guy, but it would at least give you a pulse. And I can tell you, I was sitting on the plane with Congressman Ronny Jackson, and this is what concerns me slightly. You know, he kind of sits on the West Texas area where it's kind of the red wall, as they call it. You know, because of how red those districts are, when you talk about places like Lubbock, Texas, and things like this, you know, that's really what usually prevents the Senate from flipping blue. And, you know, they kind of offset some of the votes that you see in the big metropolitan areas, which is what helped Ted Cruz to win his race. And he said that, you know, I'm getting shocked by some of my huge MAGA supporters and some of my biggest donors that's in the district. And I said, what do you mean? He said, well, you know, they're sitting here telling me, Ronnie, we love what you're doing. We love what the party's doing, things like that for the most part. But I'm so disappointed in the direction of the president. And that's concerning when you hear that. Now, me, myself, I'm not concerned. I know the president's got a great strategy. I just watched what he did with the all the different tech industry guys from AI. I understand the direction, having been more on the inside and being able to see those nuances. But what you're seeing is that, you know, people are upset when it comes to gas prices. I mean, you got to think about all of our agriculture, our agricultural equipment, all of our trucks, things like that run on diesel, and people are having an impact to that. So, you know, people are frustrated. People want to see more. And I think that that's what concerns me with the upcoming midterm turnouts.
3: All right, Mike.
4: Yeah, Congressman, here's a quickie. I saw that Pete Hegseth today said they plan to do double cuts on admirals and generals. Good idea?
2: I love that idea. I think that when you've served in the military, I mean, absolutely, cut the fat, and I mean that in many ways. But, no, I think that what you realize when you've served in the military is that your senior non-commissioned officers, and especially your actual, like, core commanders, when you talk about company commanders and battalion commanders and even brigade commanders, you know, this is where things really get done. And I respect the, you know, 30-plus. I met with Admiral of 7th Fleet while I was in Hawaii. He's got 40 years of service, and I take nothing away from that. I'm so grateful that there are men and women who are willing to wear that uniform for 4 decades, 3 decades, 2 decades, or even to put it on at all. But we also realize that a lot of these admirals and generals, once they get to that point, what they're really thinking about is how do I monetize all of my career service in the private sector? And they kind of lose that warfighter ethos. And I think that, you know, if you listen to what Secretary of War has talked about, it's all about the warrior ethos. And so I think that, you know, trimming the fat and making sure that we have a more robust backbone of our non-commissioned officers and young JOs, I think that's really where it goes.
4: Good.
0: All right, Congressman, I have two unrelated questions. One, I learned over the weekend, I think it was a Trump post, somebody put out a post that President Trump is coming to Florida 2 times between now and the midterm election day. I wonder if you know where he's going to come in Florida. That might tell us something about where there perhaps are weaknesses here in Florida. And the other question, unrelated, this has to do with Secretary of War Hegseth. Evidently, today called for a readiness report to see if we can muster up enough troops to get ready for something evidently involving Cuba. Your answers?
2: Well, the first one, I mean, I'm not going to release until the president's team releases it. I had heard there's definitely going to be one in the Central Florida area, one also in the South Florida area.
0: Okay.
2: Again, this is really focused on trying to help, Byron Donalds, who the president has endorsed, who the people have nominated with his governor's perspective, but also to try and help certain congressional candidates, to help our Senate when it comes to Ashley Moody to be able to secure those areas. Because, you know, the president understands the importance of states like Texas and Florida, who really hold the ground when it comes to Republican values and when it comes to holding that red state capability. And so he's reinforcing that. And, you know, like the president's team has said, he plans to be on the trail every single day in the month of October. The man doesn't sleep. He's a continual workhorse. And so I'm grateful for him being able to do that. When it comes to the Secretary of War, Pete Hegseth, we do a lot of these readiness exercises and readiness reports when it comes to, potential conflict, or if it comes to doing kind of a spot audit, things like this. And so it's not uncommon, but we also know that Secretary of State Rubio has kind of picked up his rhetoric with regards to how things will be handled with regards to Cuba and the people of Cuba. And so, with this president, nothing is predictable. The only thing that you can guarantee is that what he does is going to be about making America first.
0: Let it be noted that the congressman answered both questions without having to have me repeat one of the two, which is kind of difficult to do sometimes. Randy, go ahead.
1: Congressman, real important question. Do you watch The View? I'm just kidding. It's a joke.
2: I would literally rather go through a root canal every single day than watch The View. And I would literally rather have my eyes gouged out than see Whoopi Goldberg.
0: Oh, my God.
1: That was a joke.
0: Amen.
1: But my real
0: that.
1: Question is, you know, gas prices obviously are such a hot button coming into this midterm process. You know, there are opportunities for some of these gas taxes to be relieved for a temporary period of time or something. Mm-hmm. Are you guys talking about anything like that at the congressional level that might give you know, first of all, it would help out in just what's happening with our perception moving into the midterms. But are those things that are in your guys' wheelhouse of power, or they're just not being considered?
2: They are being discussed. They are being considered. But look, the real issue is President Trump really reiterated the idea of drill, baby, drill. And he's done a great job of increasing our capabilities. But what I've talked about before is where, under Democrat-controlled power, we've reduced over the years more and more of our refinery capabilities. Yeah. We now need to be chanting, refine, baby, refine.
3: Yeah.
2: And that's really where it's about, is us making sure that we have the ability to be self-contained here, because we are energy dominant and energy independent when it comes to our production, but it's our ability to refine and get that into the system. And so you can take Venezuela, you can take the Straits of Hormuz, which is 20% of global travel and global economy. But at the end of the day, you really got to be able to refine your own products and keep things here at home.
3: Mike.
4: Yeah, Congressman, I noticed last weekend our president flew into the Texas-Tennessee football game. The place went nuts when the plane flew over the stadium.
0: And when he was introduced.
4: Oh, yeah. I mean, they went nuts. I guarantee he picked up votes or whatever. I just wonder, with the Gators 4-1, would he consider coming in the Gainesville, flying over?
0: The swamp.
4: I think he would generate a bunch of votes that way, as simple as that sounds.
0: Yeah.
2: Well, I'll tell you what, I would love to see it as well. And I'll tell you, I was super excited to watch our University of Florida Gators really put a whooping on Ole Miss, who had just come off of a pretty big win. I did congratulate them on beating LSU, because know that was a personal thing with Lane Kiffin stepping out of them in the playoffs to go switch over to make money.
0: Right.
2: But at the same time, you may play well in the Grove, but that doesn't mean you can bring that junk to the swamp. So we really told them what the SEC is all about when they came in.
4: No, the Gators had really a fine performance, and I think they could really be a top team. I'd love
2: fantastic
4: to see the
2: fantastic running game
4: in.
2: And their defense is amazing.
4: Yep.
0: All right. Congressman, we know that the House has been adjourned until after the elections. Is it realistic to think that anything is going to get done before the end of the year at all with this Congress?
2: Oh, God. You know, I would love to see another recension package. I'd like to see us do some reconciliation stuff. That's the biggest thing. Look at how we can actually continue to save the American taxpayers' money. I will tell you that there's two outcomes. I think that we'll definitely try and get things going. But what usually happens, and I'm kind of optimistic this won't happen, but I'll tell you, like, when the Democrats lost control of the House, one of the things you saw is a rapid, fast-paced get things done up until that January transition time, and they had the House rocking at that point. If we end up in any way losing the House, I think that the first thing we have to do is we need to come in and start codifying President Trump's executive orders. We have to make sure that we make it as difficult as possible for any incoming House to try and go ahead and flip what the president has done. That's a very important step, and I know that the House has done a great job of planning both strategies. Speaker Johnson and I, as I said, I was in his office this morning. You got to run through all scenarios. Even if it's not the most likely, you plan for the worst and you hope for the best. And that's exactly what we're doing here in the House. And so I think we'll start getting some more things done, especially after the midterm elections. I know that the Senate has passed a couple of things that we really want to look at. One of them was coupling the Save America Act with banning insider trading of Congress. I would love to see that pass. That was one of the things that I ran on whenever I first ran for election in 2021. I would love for that to be one of the things that I'm able to vote on and support as I go out and look at my transition. So I'm hopeful, but I don't have any guarantee at this point.
0: All right, Randy.
1: Congressman, your District 7, Volusia, Seminole County, obviously you've done some great work there. You'll be going on to a new chapter, which we're excited to see what that is. But what's the biggest challenge facing District 7 that, unfortunately, you're not going to have the opportunity or time to be able to see it through? But what is the biggest challenge facing that district in the future?
2: Well, I think that definitely we need to be able to look at how we're actually motivating people to get out and vote. I think that we have to continue to look at our coastal shorelands, making sure that we're able to preserve those. Again, you know, there was three members before me who was trying to secure the Corps of Engineers to do the beach erosion studies and start repairing and really kind of getting the recovery there, which I was able to secure. But I think that looking at infrastructure projects is really important, making sure that we understand our substreets, making sure we're able to build that out, making sure that our doctors and our hospitals are actually being well utilized and that we're able to try and continue to keep an eye on our educational systems. There's just so much. I mean, it's a plethora of things. It's the same kitchen table issues that we always talk about, strong economy, helping our small businesses. But really what I'm considering is looking at the idea that, you know, District 7 is very unique. It's the third lowest Republican seat, I think, in the state of Florida. And we've got more Republicans registered here than Democrats, but we've got almost an equal number of NPAs as we do to Democrats. And so we need to do a really good job of making sure that we explain that the Republican Party is the big tent party and that, you know, all is welcome. And so I think that's a really important message that we need to continue to reiterate.
0: Congressman, I'd like to go back to where we started with you going out to the Abraham Lincoln. Now, let me preface this by saying I do not fly well. My ears pop. When the plane banks to the left, I lean to the right. I mean, I'm not a very good flyer. Was this your first?
2: Hey, Chris, bear in mind, we also were battling the hurricane wind.
0: Oh,
2: and that's one of the things that we had all of that to deal with as well. And let me tell you, as big of a ship and vessel as the USS Abraham Lincoln was, you could fill it list from side to side.
0: Oh, was this your first carrier landing?
2: It was the first time. It's not the first time I've been on a carrier, but it was the first time I've actually flown out and done a carrier landing while it was underway. And it was just such an incredible experience.
0: From my standpoint, which was scarier, the landing or the takeoff?
2: Neither, actually. I mean, it was quite smooth overall. I mean, the Osprey's an incredible aircraft. Yeah. I mean, we had amazing pilots. And the one thing that I knew is that if I'm on the aircraft with the Secretary of the Navy, that aircraft has been looked over about a million times to guarantee it's going to be safe and effective. So no concerns there.
0: All right. The latest on Iran. The president, I think, made it pretty clear, no kinetic action until after the elections, if then. Do you think that's the right strategy at this point?
2: I don't think that we should play anything by elections. I think that if there's a actual posed threat there, I mean, we know that they had Iran had tried to propose a couple of different options. They tried to look at a different ceasefire, which the president had said that didn't meet muster, so he had rejected it. We can't do things simply to play politics. We have to make sure that it's the right decision and the right calls. And so I think, while I hope that it remains, I think based on threat level situation and determinants of what happens, I think that the president will take the necessary actions. I think that's why you have the Secretary of Navy making sure that, you know, when the Lincoln came back, we rolled another aircraft carrier to make sure that we're maintaining a strong, solid presence in the Middle East. And so I think it's important that we look always to try and find diplomatic and peaceful resolutions. But again, it's kind of that idea of hope for peace but prepare for war. And that's exactly what the president's been standing on with the America First agenda.
0: All right, Randy, if you got a really quick question, just time for one more.
1: I just a real quick question. You know, if you get this next opportunity, will you still live in Florida or will you move to D.C., you think?
2: Well, Florida's home. It always has been. I mean, I remember when people were trying to say carpet bagging because I had to live in D.C. when I worked at the Pentagon or when I was working overseas. Florida's home. It's always been home. It has been to my family for generations. And so that's always going to be my place of residence. I'm always going to maintain a home there. Yeah. If I have to live in D.C. at times, then so be it. You have to do your job, and that's part of service. It's like any military member who's stationed in a different state. It doesn't mean that's his home. That's just where he's stationed for the time. So Florida's home. Florida will always be home, and Florida's always going to be at the heart of what I stand for.
0: And you always got a home here
1: perfect
0: with the
1: American.
0: All right, and you always got a home here with the American adversaries. And when you are ready to announce your new endeavor, we'd love to have you come on the show and announce it. And it doesn't have to be on a Trump and Tuesday; it could be any day of the week. Congressman Mills, we love you. Take
1: but
0: care.
1: But we prefer
0: of yourself.
1: Trump and Tuesday.
2: Love you guys. God bless you, and I'll be there for you, Randy. Don't worry.
0: All right. Okay. Hang in there. We'll be back.
5: I'm Keith Peters in Washington. A flood watch is covering 12 states across the Midwest into the plains and Southwest. Tropical moisture from Hurricane Polo is fueling the flood threat through Wednesday in the Southwest and Central U.S. and across Texas, the Southern Plains, and the Midwest. Moisture from Tropical Storm Rachel is pushing the flood threat late Wednesday through Friday. This comes as an active monsoon season targets the Southwest, with deadly flooding seen across parts of New Mexico and Grand Canyon National Park. President Trump is hailing Tuesday's White House summit on artificial intelligence. Trump and House Speaker Mike Johnson hosted Elon Musk and the heads of Anthropic, OpenAI, NVIDIA, and others as fears grow over the rapid advancement of AI. On Wall Street, the Dow down by 131 points. 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

0: stripes, an eagle flies.
1: We are back. We are live. We are the American Adversaries, and we thank you for tuning in on this Thompson Jewelers Trumpin' Tuesday with Michael McBath and myself, Christopher Hart, in the Relax and Comfort Studio. Pete Paquette on the bridge, and I am on the crystal clear Thompson Jewelers Diamond microphone. And we'll go over the contest challenge again here shortly, but right now, let's go visit with Derek Hicks of Thompson Jewelers. Derek, how you doing tonight?
2: I'm doing great. How are you guys doing?
1: Pretty good, except Derek. Last Friday night I was thinking, boy, they need Derek in the booth tonight because the Blue Darters took it on the chin after the week before. Yeah. They had a great game when you were help calling it. And so I don't know.
3: Yeah. Oh, he's the magic.
2: I wish it was that easy. And I was thinking, watching the game, thinking about Mike. So at the end there, I'm going, oh, no. Mike's probably not happy right now.
1: Of course, he's on my Penn State. Yeah,
3: Derek, I have to tell you, you know, it's funny because this is a new coach, and, you know, it's a whole new setup. We unfortunately took in a lot of kids from other schools, and you don't know what you have till you get into a difficult game. And we actually left at the end of third quarter because it looked like the end was near, even though we were ahead. Oh. And, boy, were we right. But I will tell you, there's nothing more inspiring than going to a college football game. You know, like we had 103,000. And it's so fun to see how these kids love it. They socialize. They all smiles. They do the right thing. You see no protests anywhere in sight there. And, I'm just a big fan of football in general for, amen, I think, it what it does for the populace. And people don't know that. You ought to go watch a big Gator game or a big UCF game or a Big Ten game. You will be inspired. And it's really uplifting as it can get. So, very good.
2: Amen to that. Yes. You look at President Trump there at the Texas-Tennessee game and doing the flyover. And I think they had about 100,000 at that game.
1: Yeah.
3: Wasn't that great the way those people received it? I mean, they played it, and there are people are screaming in the stands, and they're cheering, thumbs up. And I guarantee you that got some of these politicians running for office more votes because he showed up. Well, you know,
2: he showed up, exactly. Yeah, there's something special. We always talk about, you know, football is always special to us, and I know all sports are great, but there's something special about football. So, yeah, I mean, I think you even saw it in Rio with the they had football down there, and there they watched the Cowboys and Ravens battle to the last second when they kick a field goal.
1: Yeah.
2: I think you converted a lot of soccer fans.
3: Oh, yeah, you're not kidding. I mean, that was about the best type of ending you could have ever had in an NFL game in front of a big crowd.
1: It reminded me of that Michigan State game, though. Western Michigan, yes. Mm-hmm. Because what happened was Dallas went down, kicked the field goal to tie the game with like 7 seconds left. And then the Ravens get the ball. They have run one play. They complete a pass. And it appears as though the clock went to zero. They put second back
3: don't
1: on the clock.
3: Tell me that.
1: The guy comes in and kicks the winning field goal.
3: I was going to say, don't tell me.
1: But it did make for a very exciting finish, that's for sure.
3: But, Derek, I know you're a big sports enthusiast, so I want to give you a tip. Tonight at 6:30, the Indiana Fever, WNBA.
1: Is it WNBA?
3: Caitlin Clark and Sophie Cunningham are playing maybe the final
2: game. Oh, I like her.
3: Oh, yes, final game. They play two out of three playoffs. They lost the first one, and this one's at Indiana. You watch it. You get Prime. Good. It's on Prime TV, but you watch what the crowd does. It's sold out like all the games that Caitlin Clark plays.
2: Great. Yeah, it's something special about sports. And also, as you know, at the beginning of the summer, I made a prediction. I said, there's an old team that's back, and I told my son, all I want is a Raiders hat for Father's Day.
1: Yep.
2: And who is 3-0?
3: 3-0.
2: Buffalo Raiders.
3: I'm enthused about that. I do know that the Raiders and the Bills collide in about 2-3 weeks. We'll see what happens.
2: I know that.
1: I'm hoping they'll both be undefeated.
2: How good they are, right?
1: Yeah.
3: They both could be undefeated.
1: Could very
3: easily.
1: Well, be undefeated. Absolutely.
2: Well, they play the Chiefs, so that'll be their first test here. I think in 2 weeks they play the Chiefs.
3: Yeah, that'll be a good test.
1: The Raiders.
3: Yeah, real good test.
1: Yeah, no doubt about it. No doubt about it. But, yeah, I mean, something special about football, our version of football, not soccer, because it is all-American. Yeah. It is about, you know, the struggle, you know, the man-to-man struggle. I mean, but team-to-team as well. And it's oftentimes who does the basics right. Mm-hmm. And that's a lesson in life. If you get the basics right, everything else falls into place.
3: If you do all the little things right, the big things will take care of themselves.
1: Right.
3: That was another paternal statement.
2: Great. I picked up a pastor one time who was speaking at our church, and he happened to be pastor of Tom Landry from the Dallas Cowboys.
3: Mm-hmm.
2: This is a long time ago. And I said, anything new or special about Tom Landry you could tell me? He goes, yeah, I got a story. He said, I asked Tom, I go, was there anything different, just after he was retired from coaching, is there anything different you would do? And he said, I would make 1-3 and 3-1. And he said, what does that mean? He said, when we pick players, we would look for talent, drive, and character. That's what the Dallas Cowboys would put in. He goes, that's what most teams put in. But he said, if I had to do it all over again, he said, I would make character number one, drive number two, and talent number three. And I think that's a great for all sports teams, not just football.
1: Yeah. That's because oftentimes the talented guys can be the laziest, too.
3: And it's very true.
2: Yeah.
3: I mean, on teams, when you have guys paying positions, every once in a while you'll see a defensive back totally out of place. If a good coach would say, you know what, you can get beat physically, I won't be upset with it. You get beat mentally, you could have prevented that, you're gone.
1: Yeah.
3: You know what I mean? Because that's stuff that can be prevented by just proper preparation and caring about what you're doing.
1: Yeah.
2: Drive, And I thought about that when he told me that, and how you talked about your coach. Somewhere, you know, because you can get somebody with incredible talent, but they're just wild, as you know. They usually don't. They burn out pretty quick.
3: How about Diggs? You know, what's this? Is 15 or something? You know, the receiver. I mean, obviously the guy's a great receiver, but everybody gets rid of him within a year or two because he's a locker room lawyer, and they don't want that in the locker room.
1: Yeah.
2: No, I don't blame him.
1: Yeah, absolutely. Yeah, it wasn't Yogi Berra that said he was talking about baseball, but it could be for any sport.
3: Yeah.
1: I think he said it was 90% mental and the other 50% was physical or something like
3: funny.
1: That. And it really is. And that's why I think Tom Landry, you know, said what he did. But, you know, we got Florida Gators football is back.
2: Yeah,
1: the Jaguars.
2: They're looking awesome.
1: Yeah.
2: UCF's not too bad either.
1: Yeah, they showed big this past weekend, had a great victory, and seems to have found a new quarterback, perhaps. They kind of seem to have been on searching over the last
3: TCU
1: couple of years.
3: That's a good win against TCU. That's a real good one.
1: Yeah, you know, a good solid victory.
2: Well, like Mike said, go to the game. We go to the UCF game. We usually try to go at least once a year to the UCF game. It's great. It's just so exciting and fun. And even if you're not a big enthusiastic UCF, just like Mike said, to go to a college game, it's so great.
1: Yeah, absolutely, because the enthusiasm, you have bands and all that.
3: The bands, the dancing girls, it's just, well, wait a second, the cheerleaders, the flag girls, a second.
1: Yeah, right.
3: But it's great, it's absolutely great.
2: I think you were talking about the Dallas Cowboy cheerleaders.
3: Oh, yeah, maybe I got the games mixed up.
2: I think wrong team.
1: Yeah, exactly. But, I mean, this is my favorite time of year, fall, college football. You got the NFL, too. But there's just something about a college football game, like Mike is saying. It's different from any other sporting event, in my opinion.
3: I mean, and there's so many people. You know, 103,000 people.
2: Yeah,
3: it's crazy. And they're dancing in front of the stadium. Yeah. They don't care.
2: And what?
3: Yep.
2: Politics doesn't matter, does it?
3: No, it doesn't.
2: You can be sitting right next to a Democrat on one side, an independent, but if he's pulling for, you know, the Penn State, you don't care for those couple hours. That's your guy.
3: Not at least till the end.
1: But if he's pulling for Wisconsin, he can be as mad as he can be, and you hate him for that game, right?
3: It's going to be a rain of football. He's going to get a beer at the back of the head.
1: But that's why we get so frustrated when players and coaches and leagues pull politics into sports. We
3: keep
1: don't want it
3: out.
1: There.
3: Right.
1: Exactly.
3: Keep it out.
1: That's it should be immune from that sort of thing. And most of the more wise individuals in the...
3: Chris, you know, the perfect one right now is the WNBA. Politics has ruined it. You know, racism and politics have destroyed the league.
1: Yeah.
3: The commissioners now resign.
1: Yeah, it cost
3: There's going to be changes
1: job.
3: Of coaches when this is over. And these two girls on the Fever were victims of what we know went on.
1: Yeah, well, so, but anyway, I'm glad it's college football season. but it's also getting to be the gift-giving season. And, of course, Thompson Jewelers has those special gifts, diamond sets, diamond earrings, brooches, necklaces, bracelets. They got them right there at Thompson Jewelers. Great prices. You can put them on layaway, have them hold them for you up until the day you want to give it away or a day before. And they're open 6 days a week, right, Derek?
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1: 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I mean, you can spend hours there just looking and admiring the pieces that they have. Lots of character in those jewelry pieces. So check them out at Thompson Jewelers and say hey to Derek when you get there. Right, Derek?
2: Yeah, love it. Love talking to all the American Adversaries customers. 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There's camaraderie. It's interesting because we have similar beliefs and everything, so it's great. It goes beyond a regular customer, so we love all our American Adversary customers.
1: That makes me very proud
3: well,
1: to hear
3: you
1: that.
3: Well, you take care of them very well, which is great,
1: that
3: too.
1: That you do. All right, thank you so very much, Derek. We appreciate you.
2: All right, good talking to you guys.
3: All right, we'll see you.
1: You do the same, all right?
3: What the heck is that?
1: Diamonds are girls' best friend. There you go. All right, we'll be back with more of the American Adversaries on a Thompson Jewelers Trumpin' Tuesday and Mike's Contest Challenge for Thursday.
3: Oh, yeah.
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0: Santa.
1: This is going to be another great contest. Our last contest we did on behalf of Pete, that was sort of depressing. It was on rain.
2: That was my song. I picked this one out.
1: But this contest is, we want you to incorporate sunshine, the word, or song, or sun. I'm sorry. Sunshine, sun, or sunny. In a record.
2: In a song.
1: Pick out any song record you have that has one of those three words in it, and you're on your way. Potential big prize.
2: All right. So that's an example. Here comes the sun, right? All right. Sun, sunny, or sunshine in a song. That is your challenge for Thursday. That's going to test your knowledge of songs. Okay. I mentioned earlier that President Trump had a significant win at the Supreme Court today. It was 6-3. Similar votes as the one last week, which allowed him to go ahead and what was that one for? Oh, that was the, I call it the SAVE Act Lite, where they approved, at least while the hearing goes, while the case goes forward through the courts, they allowed his executive order saying that government agencies can share information in order to verify voter registration and citizenship. And that had been blocked by some judges. This one, same, and that was 6-3. You had the three liberals and the six semi and conservative justices. Same thing today.

0: Kagan, Sotomayor, and Jackson voted and dissented from this decision. This decision has to do with sending illegal immigrants to third countries. In other words, not their home country, but to some other country that is willing to take them. And a number of illegals have already been sent out this way. Of course, the liberals and the progressives are complaining about this, filed suit. Lower court judges stayed President Trump's executive order. The Supreme Court once again said no. He can go ahead and continue to do this while this case plays its way through the courts. Now, Department of Homeland Security has said that the majority of people being sent to other countries other than their home country requested that. They did not want to go home. Like that one guy, remember, he didn't want to go back to El Salvador. We sent him down and then they had to bring him back and all that stuff. He didn't want to go there. And if we'd have sent him somewhere else, presumably he'd still be there. I think he's still back in the United States, though, if I'm not mistaken.
1: Yeah.
0: Is that perhaps now this can go forward? But they said no. He can continue to send illegals out to basically any country that is willing to accept them. So another victory for President Trump. By the way, the latest numbers estimates are that over 650,000 illegals have been, shall we say, forcefully deported against their wishes. Another 1.9 million estimated have left of their own volition.
1: Now, did we pay most of them when they left?
0: Self-deported. Presumably, yes. That was $1,000 each.
1: Or something like that.
0: That's a lot cheaper than keeping them here.
1: Unequivocally.
0: So that would be about 2.5 million, give or take, you know, 10 or 20,000 or so. And no, it's not the 10, 15 million that came in under Biden, but it is a significant start. And obviously, we're not going to get them all out by the end of President Trump's tenure, even though the pace is picking up. So this is why we're going to have to not just win here in 2026, but we're going to have to then focus on winning in 2028, or all this can once again slip away, slip through our fingers, like trying to hold on to water with your bare hands.
1: You know what, Chris, it does look like, though, the economy is starting to go very much our way.
0: Oh, yeah.
1: And it'll be recognized. I just unfortunately don't know if it'll be recognized within the next 4 weeks.
0: No, it could very well not be.
1: By the general public.
0: I think most people are kind of already set in their ways, unless gasoline takes a significant drop, which could very well.
1: It could, have a quick announcement and boom, there it goes.
0: I mean, I think President Trump is content with just letting the Iranians, you know, spin in the wind. And, you know, they're going broke. Mike was talking about the IRGC now, they don't go out alone.
1: They go out in motorcycle
0: gangs.
1: They go out
0: in groups.
1: How about that? To be a service so they can reach further out and intimidate the public because they fear groups getting together and...
0: Well, and they travel in groups because they're in fear for their own lives.
1: Right.
0: Because now more and more of them are being killed, assassinated by their own people. As we told you on Sunday night when we have Bahram on, the Kurds are, there are now incursions going on. There are skirmishes. There are some firefights going, not in Tehran, not in that portion, but in the outskirts of the country, you might say, along the border there with Afghanistan and Turkey and Pakistan. So you do have some things going on inside the country that... Ultimately, therein lies the solution, and that is that the freedom fighters overthrow the IRGC and install a pro-Western government.
1: And plus, Chris, if you haven't been paid for weeks and you're in the military...
0: Well, if you're in anybody...
1: Anything.
0: Yeah.
1: How much is your loyalty when you know there are a bunch of scoundrels?
0: Yeah, that's right. Mm. And this is some breaking news I just got from Kathy Sanomasino. Christy Noem has filed for divorce from her husband, Mike. How about that?
1: Hey, hello, baby.
0: I think Corey Lewandowski's already got that sewed up, though.
1: Don't be late, old baby. You know.
0: That's right.
1: Thank you for getting that across to me. I'll be fired up.
0: And Tulsi Gabbard was seen entering the White House today.
1: Really?
0: Yes. Yes, indeed. So don't know what that was all about. And if you heard, I hope you heard the interview with Congressman Corey Mills, but he did kind of break some news for Central Florida here when he said that President Trump, one of his two rallies that will happen sometime in October, will be in Central Florida. I had a feeling.
1: There it is, Chris.
0: Didn't I tell you that
1: weeks
0: ago?
1: That's right, man. The American adversaries, The Cauchy of politics.
0: That's right.
1: Bet on what's going on while you're listening to this station.
0: We told you weeks ago. I had a feeling he would be coming in Central Florida. And
2: right
0: South
2: out here
0: Florida,
2: in the front yard of the studio.
0: That's right. South Florida was the other area that Congressman Mills said. He didn't get any more specific than that. He didn't, as he said, didn't want to get out in front of the Trump campaign.
1: Mm-hmm.
0: But he did a little bit by saying that. So as soon as we find out, we'll certainly let you know. If it is here in the Orlando area, we'll certainly try to be there in some form. Don't know anything.
1: I remember
0: other than
1: the
0: that.
1: One we went to at the fairgrounds.
0: Yeah, the fairgrounds.
1: Remember that?
0: That was
1: we were with the mob and the,
0: that was the thank you tour.
1: Yeah,
0: remember?
1: Yeah.
0: After he got elected in 2016,
1: I remember that.
0: He made a few stops doing a thank you tour.
1: Yeah,
0: and it was right before Christmas.
1: Right.
0: And I remember we were there in the media area.
1: Mm-hmm.
0: You remember that?
1: Yeah. And then they had some people we weren't in love with that were around us,
0: and I had a I forget. I still have it at home. It was a pro Trump sign. It had to do with him and I think in a Santa Claus hat or something.
1: Yeah.
0: And when the White House media showed up, they looked at that side and they looked at me, and you would have thought I just passed gas in their face. I mean, it was so funny to see the looks on their face. How like how dare this guy be in this media stable with us, corral? And so
1: there was, that was
0: and by the way, there were throngs. There were thousands and thousands of people there that night.
1: Yep.
0: And right in the heart of Pine Hills. And by the way, a lot of black people showed up and had a great time that night. And so anyway, we look forward to him coming back to Central Florida, by the way, which is where he announced his run for re-election back in 2019.
1: Maybe you could send him a note, Chris, just reminding him of the past.
0: Say, hey, President
1: Trump, I'd like to see you again. You know, Chris Hart.
0: Oh, by the way, and after the Jeffrey, or whatever his name was, called last week with this stupid stuff about Byron Donalds.
1: Oh, my God.
0: President Trump and Byron Donalds both responded over the weekend to that, saying, what are you talking about? Nobody took his endorsement down.
1: You're right.
0: And
1: because I read it myself, and I went, what was that guy talking about?
0: Yeah, it was a seminar caller, but I don't recall anybody else getting harassed like that. So you never know who's listening, Mike.
1: I know.
0: But if you're out there, President Trump, we love you. And thank you. All right. And thank you, folks, for tuning in. Don't forget, you got Larry Elder, the great Eldersky, the sage of South Central, coming up next. And then, of course, we'll be back tomorrow night. Psalms with sun, sunshine, or sunny in them is what we're looking for Thursday.
1: Thank you for the, I don't know what.
0: All right. Here comes the sun.
1: All
0: right. In the meantime, keep loving, keep praying. Don't you give up. Don't you dare surrender. We're going to keep on fighting so we can keep on winning. And whatever you do, please keep the faith. Night, everybody.
3: Florida's stronger conservative voice.
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5: News this hour from Town Hall. I'm Keith Peters in Washington. There's been a verdict in the trial of former American Idol contestant and former music pastor Caleb Flynn. Flynn's accused of killing his wife Ashley in their Ohio home. Judge Jeanine Pratt reads the unanimous verdicts to 9 counts.
6: Caleb C. Flynn, count 1, guilty of aggravated murder. Count 2, murder, guilty. Verdict on count 3, guilty. 4, murder, guilty. 5, guilty. 6, verdict, guilty of felonious assault. Count 7, guilty of tampering with evidence.
5: Prosecutors argued Flynn killed his wife as she slept because he wanted to be with his mistress, while Flynn maintained an intruder was responsible. President Trump is promising that his government wouldn't limit the development of artificial intelligence, even as top executives of AI firms that have called for delays convene in Washington.
7: President Trump is continuing to throw his support behind AI. He unveiled the AI-powered America.gov today, which aims to make it easier for Americans to interact with the federal government.
8: We're putting power and control back into the hands of the people, right where it belongs.
7: He said some services that used to take months to take care of can now be done in just a few clicks. It's described as a centralized portal for federal information. I'm Wendy Swanson.
5: Secretary of War Pete Hegseth is expected to announce deep cuts to the military's top brass. Reports say Hegseth will call for a 20% reduction to the number of positions reserved for admirals and generals at the Pentagon during his State of the Force address from the Quantico, Virginia Marine Corps base Wednesday. On Wall Street, the Dow down by 131 points, the NASDAQ dropped 22, the S&P lower by 12, oil near $89 a barrel. More at townhall.com.
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13: This is Carol Platt-Liebel for townhall.com. British police arrested five young men near an airbase used by American forces. They were suspected of explosives offenses and preparing a terrorist act. Today, all five are out on bail. Authorities call them British nationals, but won't release their names. Police are investigating possible foreign state involvement. Iran denies any role. The public's been told almost nothing, and while investigators are still working out what happened, every suspect has been released. Police say bail conditions are strict, but armed officers responded. Bomb disposal experts examined the scene. If the threat was serious enough for that, why is releasing all five safe? These men certainly deserve due process, but official secrecy and pompous reassurances are no substitute for protecting the public. This kind of politically correct, cowardly complacency is how once great civilizations die.
14: Foundations of Freedom, a look at America's founding principles and the leaders who shaped our nation.
15: Ronald Reagan understood that freedom sometimes requires more than quiet diplomacy. It requires moral clarity. On June 12, 1987, standing before the Brandenburg Gate in a divided Berlin, Reagan issued a direct challenge to Soviet leader Mikhail Gorbachev. "Mr. Gorbachev, tear down this wall." The Berlin Wall was more than concrete and barbed wire. It represented a system that restricted movement, divided families, and denied millions the freedoms Americans often take for granted. Reagan refused to treat that division as permanent. He understood that free nations must be willing to identify the difference between liberty and oppression, and have the courage to say so. 2 years later, the Berlin Wall fell. Freedom survives when people refuse to accept tyranny as inevitable. So when freedom is challenged today, will we have the courage to defend it with the same clarity?
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16: Can I be in charge for a while?
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19: Larry Elder here, the sage from South Central, the prince of Pico Union, the czar of common sense, the great Eldersky, Don Lorenzo. Welcome to the program. No Victor Crest allowed, because we've got a country to save.

0: With SRN News, I'm Keith Peters in Washington. President Trump has wrapped up the Artificial Intelligence Summit at the White House. He and House Speaker Mike Johnson hosted Elon Musk and the heads of Anthropic, OpenAI, NVIDIA, and others as fears grow over the rapid advancement of AI. Trump touted a document signed by the tech leaders that lays out a series of safety commitments around the advancement of AI. A flood watch is in effect for a dozen states across the Midwest into the Plains and Southwest. Tropical moisture from Hurricane Polo is fueling the flood threat through Wednesday in the Southwest and Central U.S. And across Texas, the Southern Plains, and the Midwest, moisture from Tropical Storm Rachel is pushing the flood threat late Wednesday through Friday. More details available at srnnews.com.
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2: This is John Catsimatidis. Is AI changing everything? Well, there are many, many opinions. AI, to me, all it is a super Google machine. Well, what does that mean? There is no artificial intelligence. It's only as good as the programmer. Intelligence? No. Searching more places to create that it looks like intelligence? Yes. Overrated at this point? Absolutely. But again, it will need some kind of regulation. We don't want to change history. Finally, I agree with President Trump. We have to win the AI game worldwide and beat every other country. That way, we keep America the greatest country in the world as we are used to. At the end, I believe Donald J. Trump is making the right decision on AI. America has to be number one in this category. I'm John Catsimatidis, and that's the Cat's Corner.
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